0: Here at Arthur Daniels Heartland, we work every day to make your life livable in ways you don't appreciate. We make sure the sun comes up every morning. We get your children to school safely, and we print the books they use in class. We've put a man on the moon.
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0: 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We feed millions of people around the world, and we provide Wink Martindale's wardrobe. At ADH, we read your mail.
3: Oh.
0: Arthur Daniels Heartland. If we told you who we are, we'd have to kill you. So just keep moving along. There's nothing to see here. Go on. Go on, get out. What are you looking at?
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5: 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File entry. The Terra System. Terra, shining jewel of the United Empire of Earth. Terra 3, commonly referred to by its star's name, has made great strides toward becoming the cultural focus of the Empire. While diehard Earth loyalists would dispute such a claim, there is no doubt that Terra has its finger on the pulse of the civilized galaxy. From the increasing inflow of megacorporate HQs to the system, to the influence of Terra-originated music on popular culture, Terra is unquestionably the closest thing to a rival Earth has ever produced. History. The Terra system, then designated 342A, was first charted in 2508 and explored as part of a five-system long-run research expedition in 2516. When the first long-distance magnetic relay images of the system's third planet resolved, the explorer crew immediately knew they had hit it big. A natural super-Earth located squarely in the star's green band, Terra 3 was immediately recognizable for its astounding similarity to an untouched Earth. Lush, verdant, and brimming with natural resources, Terra's colonization was immediately obvious. Within 2 years, no fewer than 7 colonial slow ships had been dispatched to the world. Astrophysicists soon staked their own claim with a startling discovery. Terra System's unique location and makeup meant that it was a strong jump point hub. Like Sol, Terra is a G-type main-sequence star. Unlike Sol, its outer planetary system never formed, without the mass diffusion caused by gas giants and with the star's location at the center of a dense stellar cluster, extremely stable jump points arose easily. Thus far, 5 jump points have been charted and scientists believe that a 6th is almost a certainty. Theoretically, as many as 24 could exist, although the odds against most of them ever being stable enough for transit are astronomical. Exobiologists too had an early interest in the system. Massive stone ruins, clearly indicative of intelligent life, were discovered on Terra 3's southern continental mass. No other evidence of this ancient civilization has yet been uncovered on the planet, creating one of the most debated archaeological mysteries of our time. Terra 3 was the 12th planet colonized by the United Empire of Earth. In 4 centuries, owing to its jump network and location, it has evolved into a massive trade hub. Keel, Baker, Kylian, and other named systems are short hops from the star. The world's plentiful resources, cultivated carefully so as not to impact the environment, have fueled the Empire's eastern expansion program. Arrow, Terra 1. A nondescript rock world incredibly close to its star. Although rich in certain minerals, attempts to harness resources on Arrow have been largely unsuccessful due to its proximity to the sun. Even the harshest environment suits are incapable of sustaining human life long enough to conduct factory maintenance on a world with a 95 standard Earth day orbital period. Pike, Terra 2. The mining efforts on Pike, on the other hand, are a masterpiece of human engineering. One of the most mineral-rich planets in the galaxy, Pike is dotted with thousands of unmanned cities churning out tons of platinum, mercury, iron, and gold every day. With 3 times the orbital period of Arrow, Pike is still incapable of sustaining human life for an extended duration. Regardless, the lack of atmospheric storms and other weather events means that fully mobile robot machinery can operate with peak efficiency and requires very little downtime. The mines and refineries of Pike have been essential to fueling Terra's expansion and to allowing Terra itself to remain relatively untouched. Terra, Terra 3. The capital city of Terra is Prime, a beautiful bayside megacity built on the foundations of 2 of the original colony ships. A stark contrast to Earth's metropolises, everything in Prime was planned by the original settlers, leading to a much greater balance between nature and civilization than is found elsewhere in the Empire. Unlike many cities, Prime's primary landing zone is located away from the city to reduce pollution and air congestion. A monorail runs pilots to and from their hangars. Don't let the relaxed atmosphere fool you, though. Prime has everything New York or Moscow does, from ship upgrade stores to black market opportunities. The city itself divides into two major regions, the sparkling downtown and the lower-class residential region known as the Block. Opportunities for visitors are available in both portions of the city. Terra's second largest city is Kwazi, in the colder southern hemisphere. Kwazi is built into the shadow of the massive ruins discovered early in Terra's exploration. Kwazi is considered more of a tourist destination than Prime, although several corporations operate in the region. Crusader Industries, best known for its facilities in the Stanton system, operates the Platinum Bay landing facilities. New Austin, another initial colonization point, is as close as Terra comes to an industrial city. New Austin is a business park writ large, home to corporations like Origin Jumpworks and Cronus Devices. The cost of living in New Austin is lower, leading to more of a blue-collar sensibility, but moneyed compared to other worlds. The centerpiece of the city is the Old Hall, a former Miners Guild meeting area now populated by factory owners, pilots, haulers, and shippers. Gen, Terra 4. Oft overlooked is the fact that Terra's sister world, Gen, is also an inhabited world. This smaller planetoid, the outermost in the system, was terraformed roughly a century after Terra's initial settlement and is now home to the diplomatic and military aspects of the system's government. Consisting largely of military bases, imperial administration, and housing, the world represents a conscientious effort on the part of the Terran system planners to separate business and pleasure. There is an ongoing debate about Gen's representation in the Senate. Though the planet is well populated, the inhabitants are almost exclusively government workers. Thus far, Earth has shut down any attempts to award them representation, seeing it as a thinly veiled plot to extend Terra's influence. End of entry. Thank you for visiting the UEE Central Library Database.

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Why don't you spool up those jump drives and come round to my station? The Base Radio. We always aim to please.

0: made from real lemons?
1: Yes.
0: I only like all natural foods and beverages, organically grown with no preservatives. Are you sure they're real lemons?
1: Yes.
0: Well, I'll tell you what. I'll buy a cup if you buy a box of my delicious Girl Scout cookies. Do we have a deal?
1: Are they made from real Girl Scouts?
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In San Andreas, we recycle everything, including the tired old adage that we're going to pull ourselves out of this financial shithole. 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It's shipped to China to be disassembled by children who go blind from mercury exposure, while you get a healthy tax write-off. 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And everyone's the winner. Donate your car today.

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1: Honey, could you pass the salt?
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2: Anything else for you tonight?
0: Until they ordered.
2: Oh my God!
0: The Flan. Rated NC-17, may not be suitable for the weak of stomach.
2: The menu said creme brulee! The menu said creme brulee!
0: Dessert is served.

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The End of the Verse, a show where you can listen to oldies, newies, and weirdies. We also take requests, so be sure to tune in. 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
1: Oh, yeah!
0: 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They're professionals.

In times like these, it's important to remember the good things. Sure, the economy may be a little rough, and we may be shuttering schools, hospitals, and libraries to pay union pensions. But San Andreas is still the place where dreams are made. This is where counterculture began and then morphed into a nanny state, a place that preaches environmental stewardship but has a terrible public transit system and the worst air in the world. Experience more of San Andreas, the suburban sprawl, no sense of community, and no building more than 30 years old, where fluffy children's theme park animals are both our heritage and our culture. San Andreas leads the country in removing pristine first growth forest to build generic strip malls and tract mansions. San Andreas, we won't be broken hypocrites forever. Brought to you by the San Andreas Tourism Board.

Welcome to the stream. You are embarking on an unprecedented journey, the like of which can only be compared to pioneering discoveries and adventures undertaken by notable explorers, such as Vasco da Gama, Captain James Cook, and others, endeavoring into the unknown. Farewell for now. Broadcasting to every corner of the galaxy, Base Radio.

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2: Hey Dan, how's it going?
3: Pretty good, Bill. Wish I could say the same for you there.
2: What? Oh man, I must have splashed some water when I was washing my hands.
3: Don't feel bad, Bill. I used to get those embarrassing spots on the front of my pants, too.
2: You did?
3: Sure, but then I got The Shield.
2: The Shield? What is it?
3: The Shield is the leakage absorption pad for men that takes the anxiety out of post-urination drip. No more shaking, no milking, no painful twisting.
2: Sounds great, but how does it work?
3: Here, let me show you.
2: Oh.
3: It's that easy.
2: Thanks, Dan.
3: My pleasure. Say, is that your shield, or are you just happy to see me?
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5: The Davian System. Davian is best known as the site of first contact between humans and the Banu. Discovered early in mankind's extrasolar expansion, Davian was charted by Wendell Dops and named after his father-in-law. The most unusual facet of Davian's discovery was what it represented to the broader astrophysics community. Contemporary science had predicted that no additional jump points would exist in the Kroshaw system. When Dops charted the jump to Davian, it meant that the textbooks had to be rewritten, and it ultimately led to a flurry of advancements in jump scanning technology. Davian itself was not seen as so interesting. A slight orange Type K main sequence star, Davian was immediately considered nothing to write home about by its original explorers. Four planets orbited the star, the second of which was a candidate, albeit not a top list candidate, for terraforming. The system held no exotic resource caches or strategic military chokeholds. It seemed destined to become a lightly populated backwater star system adjacent to more developed areas of the Empire. That all changed quickly in 2438. Vernon Tarr, an independent nav jumper, opened fire on what he believed to be another private spacecraft attempting to jump his meager claim in the system. The ship in question turned out to be a Banu merchantman, and the unfortunate incident, which luckily did not lead to loss of life, became humanity's first introduction to the Banu Protectorate. The UPE quickly established a military-led watch station in the system to take control of the situation, and the first interstellar treaty with the Protectorate slowly took shape. The ultimate irony for all parties involved, not discovered for many years, was that Davian was not especially close to the Banu core worlds. The ship originally engaged by Tarr was a fugitive fleeing civilization. The result for the Davian system was electrifying. Every independent operator in the galaxy wanted real estate in the system, now set to become the jumping-off point to trade with the Banu. With the potential for exotic materials, alien technology, and more, the system was flooded with all forms of humanity, and Davian II developed into one of the more populated human worlds in the galaxy. Babco Geobuilders, which had won a low-ball terraforming bid before first contact, was propelled up the stock market as the demand for hangars, habit cubes, and underground domes soared. Davian 1. A large, battered gray rock that is visually similar to Earth's moon, Davian 1 makes a reasonable poster child for the concept of a useless world. Coreless and without any interesting minerals, there is absolutely no reason to set foot on the planet. In fact, there have been no recorded landings on Davian 1 since the initial system exploration mission determined that it could never be a candidate for terraforming. Davian 2, Celestis. Davian 2, named Celestis after terraforming was completed in the early 26th century, is the system's inhabitable world. Celestis has a very thin atmosphere, and the majority of human habitation is beneath its rocky surface. Elaborate biodomes pump air from above ground into habit cubes constructed to stack miles beneath the planet's crust. The world has no particularly interesting resources, and the bulk of its economy is associated with transport and shipping. Despite the distance from the Banu, the infrastructure that has sprung up on Davian has allowed it to become the so-called gateway to the Eastern Empire. Dozens of major cargo runs crisscross the system, and the planet is dotted in spaceports with facilities to entertain and supply long-haul transport crews. Jata is Celestis' most emblematic city, though not technically the world's capital. Located underneath an ever-expanding warren of air production facilities, the city is most famously home to Aegis Dynamics corporate headquarters and initial production facilities. The base primarily produces components rather than a particular ship design. More exotic resources are imported and the need is consistent. Beyond Aegis' footprint in the city, the unique open-air underground cityscape has become symbolic of the Davian system as a whole. For reasons not completely understood by sociologists, Celestis became a flashpoint for political upheaval. In 2529, the feared economic collapse that accompanied the introduction of the Empire's unified currency, UEC, led to a bloody two-week riot in the city of Jatta. Only military intervention stopped the protest. In 2545, the planet was the site of terrorist bombings that left thousands dead, with bombs being planted specifically to collapse some of the planet's more populated overground biodomes. These strikes kicked off a series of similar and still unattributed attacks across the UPE that led to the adoption of Ivar Messer's Prime Citizen Plan. In recent years, Celestis has become the adopted podium of everyone from Terran secessionists to anti-alien xenophobia groups. Travelers are well warned that owing to the system's history of political upheaval, the advocacy forces and local militia units in Davian are no-nonsense elites. Your cargo will be scanned when you enter the system, land, take off, and exit. Waystations and well-equipped militia spacecraft are the rule here, and only the most advanced artificial hulls and scanner blankets can possibly move contraband through Davian's galactic truck stop. There is no humor for smugglers, even the most harmless varieties. Davian 3. Davian 3 is a smog planet with an acid-based atmosphere. With no apparent resources worth the risk of establishing a protective enclosure colony, the planet remains uninhabited. Rumors do persist that Davian 3 is a dumping ground for troublemakers and others that find themselves on the wrong side of the region's organized criminal syndicates. The planet's pools of acid will quickly render any body, or spacecraft, or most anything else, unrecognizable. Davian 4. Davian 4 is a beautiful but inhospitable ice giant. Owing to its orbit's proximity to the system's jump point out to Cathcart, the jump point used by that first Banu, and its very stable orbit, the 25th century UPE military mission was established in Davian 4's orbit. Today, the base is the Banu Friendship Museum, where visitors can learn an overly simplified story of mankind's interaction with the Protectorate. Few tourists are interested enough to make the trek to the system's outer reaches, however, and the museum is constantly in danger of losing its funding.

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home. A place of rest. Where you hang up your coat and have a haven from the outside world. But it's also where your day starts. 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
1: 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I want to get laid.
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2: 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Galactic Guide selected. File entry. The Baker System. Baker is a binary system consisting of two K-type main sequence stars, surrounded by a relatively desolate collection of planets that range from completely uninhabitable to barely habitable. A Korvalek shipping hub and largely automated mining outpost are the sole bastions of civilization in the region. As usual, that's only half of the story. The Baker system is also home to the Abel Baker Challenge, arguably underground racing's most dangerous event. Baker's claim to fame is twofold. It is one of the only binary star systems in the United Empire of Earth that is technically inhabited, and it lies just a single jump from the breadbasket of Terra. The first point has earned the system the attention of a large number of astrophysicists eager to study such a star setup within the confines of safe and patrolled space. The second is the reason for both the system's high point of civilization, the shipping hub, and for its use as an underground racing arena. Baker and the surrounding cluster were first charted in 2508 by the same expedition that first identified Terra. While Terra was reached and explored soon after the region was charted, Baker remained forgotten due to the fact that binary stars traditionally offer little of value to humans. Even when a planet within a binary star's green zone can be terraformed, the gravitic stress associated with passing so close to or between two stars renders attempts at civilization a moot point. The first successful jump transit to Baker occurred in 2676, well after Terra had become established as a major player in galactic politics. The jump point to Baker was discovered by accident in the outer reaches of the Terra system, and Baker was subsequently explored by a purely scientific expedition. Formal territorial commerce rights were awarded to the Terran government, which has quietly partitioned them out to Terra-based concerns. Inner planets, Baker 1, 2, and 3. From a settlement or resources standpoint, Baker's first three worlds were written off immediately after the system was charted. None can be terraformed in a fashion that will sustain life permanently, and none have resources that make traveling close to the system's stars worthwhile. Baker 1 is a small planet with a dense iron core that is in a dangerously close orbit around Baker's two suns. This proximity leads to an unstable orbital trajectory, and scientists posit that its orbit will steadily decay until it is subsumed by the larger star within the next 150 million years. Baker 2 is a typical smog planet, a sickly yellow-green worldlet with a dense and highly poisonous atmosphere. While not significantly crushed by the star's gravity during its rotation, Baker 2's atmosphere is so unsupportive of human life that terraforming has never been a serious option here. In fact, the toxic mix is also incredibly corrosive to standard spacecraft hulls. The planet made headlines recently when a freelancer piloted by suspected gunrunners attempted to hide out at Baker 2, only to find their ship literally dissolving out from under their feet. Baker 3 is an ice giant, a churning mass of white with deep blue veins. The planet's circumference has increased noticeably since its discovery, something astrophysicists are keeping a watchful eye on. Xenia. Xenia is a Korvalek shipping hub constructed to support the burgeoning shipping industry in the Terra system. Xenia has expanded by leaps and bounds with the realization that operating through the station allows merchants to avoid the increasingly high tariffs associated with moving goods through Terra-based facilities. The station itself has grown into a series of prefab habitation facilities joining together cargo bays to form a ring. These bays range from pressurized hangars for smaller ships to massive vacuum wet docks capable of servicing the largest freighter designs. Larger ships flying under Korvalek's registry and carrying bulk goods typically disperse their cargo at Xenia, where private enterprise crews can pick up contracts for delivery to the surrounding systems. Xenia is a great place for newly formed freelancer and Constellation crews to learn the tricks of the trade, with the Xenia Terra and Xenia Gem runs being single jump hops. There is not a great deal of profit in helping Korvalek's avoid import taxes, but it is ideal for inexperienced crews looking to find their space legs. The station's active job board is also a good place to pick up longer duration missions with higher payouts. Baker 4. The final planet in the Baker system has no atmosphere or magnetic field, but it is home to very dense mineral deposits. Shubin Interstellar has been granted claim rights to the planet, and a mining outpost named Geo is now the planet's single feature. Spacecraft can come and go from Geo, although the Shubin-constructed facilities on the planet are Spartan at best. The race. While Baker's three inner planets may be useless in any formal sense, they have taken on new life as one of the galaxy's most dangerous unofficial racetracks. The Abel Baker Challenge, held once every 6 months on a date announced to the competitors only 24 hours before start time, pits pilots against each other and Baker's innermost planets. The challenge consists of three legs, connected by quantum travel phases which can only be initiated at specific locations. First, pilots must navigate the space that surrounds Baker 3, which is filled with dangerous ice crystals that impair instrumentation and severely hamper visibility. The second stage is called Breathing the Vapors. This segment involves ring targets that are placed very close to Baker 2's toxic atmosphere. Pilots must navigate the course carefully to avoid hull damage. Finally, pilots must make their way to Baker 1, where the final leg is a weapons-free race. Unlike more civilized events, racers are not immediately disqualified for destruction of an opponent's ship, although pilot kills are still forbidden. This makes for one of the most dangerous competitions in the galaxy. Navigating the course is considered a badge of honor among underground racers, although official racing teams avoid the Abel Baker Challenge for the most part. It is an unofficial race organized by unknown concerns. The challenge has no rules concerning weapons or other safety procedures, other than the final weapons-free stage. Especially competitive racers have been known to gun down opponents even in early phases in order to gain an edge. Visitors should also be aware that the underground nature of this challenge has led to a significant number of casualties among amateurs. With Terra only a jump away, there tend to be far more of these amateurs than would typically be expected. Baker's inner band is littered with the destroyed remnants of freshly purchased racing ships. End of entry. Thank you for visiting the UEE Central Library Database.

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1: Yep, Glug Corporate Offices. Yeah, okay, come on up. Did anyone back here order a sandwich? The sandwich guy's coming up and somebody's got to pay him. Should I take that as a no? Anyone back here order a sandwich? Paul, is the sandwich yours? We got a sandwich coming up. Amanda? Well, where is Amanda? Guys, I'm not kidding about this, all right? I let the sandwich guy come up. He's going to be out here in like 2 seconds as soon as the elevator gets him up here, all right? We got to pay the sandwich guy this time. Get Amanda here. I don't know where she is either, Dave, all right? But I'm not the one who ordered a sandwich and then decided to take a walkabout, all right? This is a $7 sandwich coming up, and I'm not paying for it, and neither is the office this time.

Attention science fiction and comic book fans. This Friday, Saturday, and Sunday in Ballroom B of the Texarkana Holiday Inn, it's Texarkana Con. That's right, Texarkana Con! Celebrity appearances, panel discussions, Autograph Alley only at Texarkana. Raffles, prizes, costume parade, Friday through Sunday at Texarkana. William Shatner not appearing.

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0: 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It's not
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0: Hey, it's me. 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
3: Hey, this is Bill. I got your spreadsheet off the webpage, but I had some questions about the R&D headings. Give me a call.
4: Bill, I don't know what that meant, but you just made my day.
2: They may not understand the random messages they get, but they'll sure feel more connected. And isn't that what technology is all about?
1: You know, you're right. I'm going to press 8 to donate.
0: Hey, it's me. I just wanted to say hello. Hadn't talked to you in a while. Give me a call sometime. Bye.
4: I love you, random voice.
2: Press 8 to donate. 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With other people's fingers.

Now, over the last few years, Origin has become more known for looking fast than any sort of actual speed. Take the 300i. A ship that brags about its extra comfy beds isn't exactly what you want when you're looking for a racer. However, all is not lost. Origin has just written us an apology letter. Meet the new M50. Space. The best ships gracefully dance across its expanse. The worst clumsily plod across its face. The new M50 doesn't have time for any of that. Instead, it simply slices its way through. The 2944 M50 was designed with one goal in mind: make the ship that will win the next Murray Cup. The surprising thing is, Origin may have just about done it. The stats are an orgy of mind-bending numbers, but it comes down to two things: less weight and more power. You'll notice that the nose cone has grown what I can only describe as a moustache, added to stabilise all the additional thrust that the retooled and updated twin hammer HM 4.3 drives spew out. And the refinement doesn't stop there. They've narrowed the front fuselage, moved the wings forward for better balance, shaved the cockpit view pane down to the thinnest it could still be, and not shatter in your face. The result? A pure flying machine. Each movement on the stick translates directly into unadulterated throttle action. Welcome back to the glory days of flying. That's all well and good, but when you're talking about a racing machine, at the end of the day, you really have to, well, race it. And who better to prove the M50's mettle than the last Origin ship to actually manage a cup win, the 350R. Piloting the 350R is Galactic Gear's very own two-time cup holder, Timo Bakshi. Flying the M50, an incredible man who, for some inconceivable reason, has never won a single Murray Cup. Me. This, my friends, is going to be good.

0: I support the Monkees. Woo-hoo! Do you? 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
1: Oh, yeah!
0: Visit us at thebass.sc. They're professionals.

Hello, my name is Yogi Abedipaka. Yoga is a way of slowly making your mind and body one. But we haven't got time for that. We've got to keep it interesting. We finally made yoga American with bloodlust, failure, and swinging. It's Darwinian yoga. Each class takes you to the edge, and only the strong survive. You not only improve yourself, but feel doubly better because someone else is failing. Darwinian yoga, reveal the inner truths.

But in the year of the Shadow War, it became something greater. 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The year is 2260. The place, Babylon 5.

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1: Welcome to the UEE Central Library Database. 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File entry. Klaus and Werner. The majority of gun manufacturers diversify their manufacturing lineups. A&R makes reactors, Grey Cat makes buggies. Even Behring, considered the platinum standard for laser-class weaponry, also designs shield generators. Klaus and Werner doesn't. They make guns, and they make them well. This simple philosophy is the brainchild of Hector Klaus, a successful weapons inventor who believed above all else that simplicity of design would triumph in a combat situation. He long advocated creating weapons with as few moving parts as possible, reducing the needed supply chain and, wherever possible, rethinking weapon roles. He began his career working in Behring's famed Terra Lab, where his designs were applauded but his philosophy ignored. Military contracts were most profitable when they meant that a company would continue to produce replacement parts, upgrade kits, and other maintenance supplies. A chance meeting with Jessica Werner, the widow of a wealthy industrialist, led to Klaus' resignation from Behring and the founding of a new company based on his principles. In the ensuing years, Klaus and Werner has become a household name. Civilian pilots of all stripes rely on their affordably priced, effective gun systems, and their personal arms division has seen great success. The company has had little success in the military arena, though. Repeated bids for lucrative military contracts have resulted in only token production orders, with the Army and Navy continuing to rely on Behring and other well-established standards for their weapons technologies. CF Series. The key limitation of laser weapons is their low damage potential. Lasers charge quickly, they impact a wide variety of energy fields and armor types, and they cause clean hits. But despite attempts at increasing battery pools and energy generation, no one has engineered a laser that does the kind of damage that a neutron gun or a kinetic weapon can inflict. Most designers work around this limitation by increasing the range and surgical precision of their lasers. Not Klaus and Werner. The CF series of laser repeaters is based on an entirely different principle. Deliver as many hits to a wide area as quickly as possible. Three models of the CF series, the Bulldog, Badger, and Panther, currently account for the majority of Klaus and Werner's Voyager Direct sales. Klaus and Werner positions the CF-007 Bulldog laser repeater as its beginner laser, with a low price point designed to introduce new pilots to the repeater concept. The ultimate hope is that a pilot who picks a Bulldog as a first gun will become used to the style of weapon and opt for a Klaus and Werner gun when it's time to upgrade, rather than switching to a Behring with wholly different firing specifications. The Bulldog features a three-barrel sequential fire design which is capable of high rates of power while maintaining a good degree of accuracy. The overall low damage rate is countered by a low overall power consumption. Reviews of the Bulldog have been middling, with many recommending that those with enough credits to spend opt for a higher quality weapon. The CF-117 Badger laser repeater is a mid-range repeater intended as the next step up from the Bulldog. From a technical standpoint, it is merely a better tuned Bulldog, with some additional styling to attract higher credit spenders. The Badger maintains the Bulldog's power issues, producing an overall poor power-to-damage ratio. Serious repeater advocates generally skip the Badger during their upgrade process, unless their ships are customized in such a way that the higher yield Panther would be an ineffective choice. The CF-227 Panther is the pinnacle of the Klaus and Werner repeater line for smaller ships. The Panther well overcomes the design limitations of the Bulldog and Badger, creating a true fire-and-forget weapon with a respectable power consumption to damage ratio. Pilots who can afford to outfit their ships with Panthers, both in terms of power capacity and credit balance, rarely regret the decision. The greatest limitation of this weapon is its struggle with power efficiency. Mass Drivers. Klaus and Werner's second, less celebrated line of weapons is its class of ballistic mass drivers. These hard ammo ballistic weapons are capable of firing multiple types of ammunition and generally offer better shield penetration in exchange for requiring ammunition reloads. Low energy requirements are ideal for pilots hoping to conserve power and reduce EM signature. Klaus and Werner currently manufactures a 60mm hard ammo mass driver for the civilian market, as well as several other bore ratings under restricted contracts. The major criticism with these weapons is their limited magazine size, although a number of aftermarket upgrades are available to somewhat alleviate this problem. Although the Mass Driver line got off to a slow start, recent years have seen sales quadruple annually. This is likely the result of the increase in Vanduul attacks on the frontier, coupled with the popular impression that Mass Driver-style weaponry will do more damage to a scythe than a simple laser. While military surveys do not necessarily support this thinking, it has spread into the popular consciousness and seen frontier worlds adopting Mass Drivers for use in their malicious spacecraft in large numbers. Small arms. Likely the most famous device in Klaus and Werner's pantheon is the Model 2 Arclight, a handheld laser made famous as Kyle Fenris' sidearm on the hit vid show The Frontier. Fenris' reliable Arclight became so closely associated with the character that the series' producers were once forced to torpedo a licensing deal with Volt after fan reaction to the weapon's change set off a widespread reaction and crippled ratings. As such, the Model 2 Arclight has become extremely popular in the civilian market. It's the gun most likely to be found under a pillow or, in plastic toy form, battling it out in a child's game of Vanduuls and Star Heroes. The other side of this coin is that the Arclight has become as much of a fashion statement as a weapon, with serious enthusiasts decrying it for such. Despite this, the Arclight is a high-quality laser with what is arguably the best handgun-to-optiglass link in the business. Arclights are durable, and the lack of moving parts, per Klaus' philosophy, means that they survive in a number of extreme environments that would freeze or otherwise totally disable many of their peers. End of entry. Thank you for visiting the UEE Central Library Database.

Hey, gang! Have you felt tired from all that racket and ballyhoo from the so-called music festivals that the teenage beatniks and ruffians do? Well, isn't it time to hop to having the music festival that Goldarn plays real music that mature adults and grown-up older people like all of us and you can enjoy? Then come on down to the Hutchinson Community Park for Jarentalapalooza. We got Jerry Gorkin's medium-sized band, the Waltzaholics, assorted Bob Hope impersonators, the Sounds of the Price is Right, the Muzak Ramblers, Wind Chimes, Bingo, McDonald's Coffee, and a half dozen music boxes that play music. All the fun times and goings about begins at 7 a.m. this Thursday. And don't you worry, Missy, it's over by 2. So you have plenty of time to skedaddle on home before the drug dealers come out and deal their drugs. Take it from me, old man. Hey, can I take this microphone home with me? Huh? Do what? Yeah, okay, I'll just put it down.

0: 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The Base Radio. We always aim to please.
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Mixed martial arts, mixing kung fu, homoerotic wrestling, bloodlust, and merchandising. I want to see some blood, you pussies!

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You are embarking on an unprecedented journey, the like of which can only be compared to pioneering discoveries and adventures undertaken by notable explorers, such as Vasco da Gama, Captain James Cook, and others, endeavoring into the unknown. 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
1: We are, but we use nostalgic imagery.
0: It's walking into your dream home.
1: You can't really afford it. We'll lend you the money anyway.
0: It's kids graduating from college.
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0: It's happy picnics on the beach.
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0: Cheering at high school football games.
1: The kids are giving each other brain damage.
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1: Interest rates only 33.4%.
0: Lombank. We're the American bank that truly more or less cares.
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1: Welcome to the UEE Central Library Database. 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File entry. The Ryla System. Shorvu. Ryla, a Zian word meaning source of strength, is a former military bastion located one jump beyond the Perry Line. The Zian established their solar presences with singular goals, and Ryla's initial industrial focus is no exception. With the rise of the human threat, Ryla was converted into a major staging area for Zian military forces, and the system's two worlds were initially terraformed with only this purpose in mind. Massive barracks facilities, training yards, and munition plants initially populated the system. If the Zian Empire had ever gone into all-out war with Earth, Ryla would have been a key strategic launch point. Today, however, Ryla is a star example of the thawing relations between the Zian and human empires. With the increased trade and other relations between the powers, the ready-made invasion force has been withdrawn, and Ryla has been formally redistricted into its original purpose as an industrial zone. The conversion and the integration of humans on the system's planets have had an interesting effect and resulted in a particularly unique place for human visitors to explore, within some very specific limits. Cosmologically, Ryla is an A4 main sequence star with a thick green band capable of supporting a pair of large ecosystems. Jump points lead to both human and Zian worlds, although the latter are kept uncharted on all official maps. While the bulk of the fighting force has been withdrawn from Ryla, a well-trained border defense force remains, making it an inopportune point for smugglers hoping to break into Zian space. Inner planets, 1, 2, and 3. The first three planets in the system are largely unremarkable. Ryla 1 is a rocky, star-swept protoplanet incapable of supporting any known form of life. Ryla 2 is a puffy planet, an unusually close-in gas giant with a large radius but a very low density. Due to this and its proximity to the star, Ryla 2 is not an effective refueling station. Ryla 3 is an Earth-sized world with a rapid daily orbit. With a very thin atmosphere and a surface of dense, jagged rock, Ryla 3 is an unlikely candidate for terraformation. Ryla 4. Shorvu. The fourth planet in the Ryla system, called Shorvu, was terraformed by the Zian Empire as a barracks world, dotted with facilities to train and house military ground forces, as well as mid-range weapons factories capable of equipping them. With the drawdown of the last century, the military factories of Shorvu have been methodically dismantled and replaced with corporate industrial zones, the very sight of which is a fascinating process, as massive Zeon-driven mechanical ants strip structures and other objects back into their component materials. Today, the conversion into an industrial world is nearly complete, although there remain scars of the former military occupation everywhere. Zian corporations have moved to Shorvu in force. Unlike most, in fact, close to all Zian worlds, humans are encouraged to visit Shorvu via a landout in the industrial complex at Yati, a former troop training megapolis. This was a calculated decision on the part of the Zian governance. Corporations needing to interact with humans are given tax breaks to establish offices in Yati, keeping human intrusion into Zian space to an absolute minimum. The result is a corporate office park with outlets occupied by the big players, from shipbuilders like Misk Zian and Apua, all the way to food processing companies and simple import-export barristers. The culture is an interesting mash. Many of the outlets hire mostly human staff, but insist on traditional Zian customs and methods of interaction. The industrial regions surrounding Yati are also largely human-centric. Any Kartu'al purchased will travel through a line near Yati, and several Misk-overseen factories pump out Zeon-acclimatized models of the Hull D. Shorvu also buys outside goods to fuel their industrial development. Heavy metals, as well as a variety of electronics, are in demand here, and the population has become acclimatized to purchasing these from human transports where necessary. Ryla 5. Z. Called Z by the natives, Ryla 5 is technically classified as a Zeon habitation world. A natural super-Earth, Z is a temperate planet roughly 3.5 times the size of mankind's home world. Like any Zeon-focused planet, Z's dedication to a single task has produced ultra-ordered results unlike anything you might find orbiting a human star. Estimates suggest that between 50 and 100 billion Xeon inhabit the stacked life spheres that form the basis of the world's dozens of massive cityscapes. The exception is Corilla, a smaller city surrounded by dense tropical rainforests. Open to outsiders, Corilla has become the de facto trading post where interested Xeon can interact with human, Banu, and Tavaran shipmasters. Over the years, Corilla has become home to a distinct community of UEE expatriates and political refugees, who have begun to subtly merge their distinct human culture amidst the city's standard Xeon Habworld architecture. UEE law enforcement has no jurisdiction in Xeon space, and so it has become a popular place to hide in plain sight. However, note that Xeon typically do not prosecute human-on-human crimes, making it an open port for more ruthless bounty hunters. Visitors are warned not to try to explore other regions of the planet, for both sociological and practical reasons. In case of the former, Xeon culture remains extremely xenophobic, and humans are absolutely not welcome in settlements beyond Corilla. Anyone caught in another settlement will be treated as an infiltrator, and the UEE government has shown little interest in expending clout to save the lives of wayward tourists taken in such instances. Additionally, it is generally impossible to walk out of Corilla. The settlements surrounding rainforest are impassable and are stocked with a variety of toxic plants and deadly animals, chief among them, the fearsome all-tongued Ryla jump beast. Ryla 6. From the surface of Ryla 6, the system's distant dwarf worldlet, the light from Ryla's star is barely visible. This is not, of course, something a typical traveler would ever experience. Ryla 6 is a lonely world, void of atmosphere, resources, landing zones, or any interest whatsoever. It is wholly unnoteworthy, save for the persistent spacer rumor that the planet is home to a Xeon tripwire capable of autonomously placing the Empire on a war fitting. The claim, wholly unsubstantiated, goes that the technology is left over from Ryla's days as a fortified border system, and that the technology remains active, buried in Ryla 6's core to this day. No rumor clearly identifies what the tripwire is, with claims ranging from central computer that controls a massive space network of scanners, to some sort of doomsday device capable of destroying the planet and anyone caught investigating it. End of entry. Thank you for visiting the UEE Central Library Database.

0: Glug Light is a beer that you can buy and that you can also drink.
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0: It's made with only the right beer ingredients, so it tastes like beer every time.
1: Let's shoot a moose, cage fight, that one game where you throw bean bags.
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Farewell for now. 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

0: One single sheet of brazen will sop up a small, scummy pond. See that milk?
1: Yes.
0: Well, watch this, baby.
1: What was that scream?
0: That was the milk, begging for mercy.
2: Brazen Paper Towels. We're an Arthur Daniels Heartland company, but you don't need to know that.

0: Okay, gentlemen, are we all here ready to fucking go? I asked y'all a question!
1: As I reveal my giant monkey!
0: That's not as funny as you thought it was, boy!
2: God, I thought it meant penis!
1: I swear, the only thing I hate more than weaklings...
0: Hey, I'm speaking, soldier! Don't fucking speak unless you're smart to fucking nerd! What we're gonna do is we're gonna fly over the bird.
3: The talk show at the end of the week.
4: Space is big.
3: Star Citizen.
4: It's really big.
5: If your mother was a hamster and your father smelt of elderberry.
6: That's racist.
7: Yeah.
8: Well, anyway, welcome everybody. Hello. It is the roundtable. Star Citizen, episode number 518. It is, it's already June. Oh my god. Where's Squadron 42?
6: Till tomorrow. Quarter past three.
8: There's Mighty Link.
6: Yeah.
8: Yeah, it's out tomorrow.
6: Yeah, it's out tomorrow, quarter past three.
8: Okay.
6: Yeah, exactly. Yeah.
9: Yeah. Just remember, tomorrow never gets here.
6: No. The define tomorrow is you know. Yeah.
8: Yeah. Okay.
6: Yeah.
9: Right?
8: Yeah.
9: Tomorrow.
6: So, shall we talk about Squadron and how everybody is saying, no, it's not going to happen? Or did we really cover that?
9: I mean, everybody seems to have jumped on that bandwagon. CIG has not said anything.
6: No.
9: And of course, everybody's bitching at CIG because they're not saying anything.
6: Okay, so then should we widen this to how quiet CIG is? Because it's not just Squadron, it's everything else. They seem to be...
9: Oh.
6: Yeah, they seem to be hesitant of giving us
9: full information. It's not I don't think that it's hesitant, okay?
6: Mm.
9: This is where I disagree with everybody, right? I've been saying... I disagree with everybody. I don't say they're flat out wrong. But what I've been saying for the last few weeks is they are in crunch mode. Right? They are trying to get...
6: Crunch
9: goes for months. Well, I don't know when they actually started crunch. But let's say crunch mode started when they said we're planning on releasing Squadron 42 next year.
6: Mm.
9: You know, we're moving into polish. It's feature complete. Okay.
6: Yeah.
9: Crunch can take a long time. Might take even a longer time because it is Squadron 42.
8: It's Chris Roberts.
9: Star Citizen. Chris Roberts. Lots of new tech. Lots of high fidelity. All that other crap. Right.
6: Mm-hmm.
9: So. And then they're still trying to do live, right? And release features and move stuff from Squadron into live and all that other crap. So they're heads down busy. They communicate when they can and when they feel it's appropriate. But we know that they've gone through periods of time when they've been quiet. The thing is, it's being exasperated because everybody wants to know, is Squadron 42 coming out this year or not, right? And 4.8 has been somewhat of a debacle.
6: It's a shit show.
9: Well, 3.18 was far worse.
6: I don't know, but
9: people forget. Okay, because everybody was, whenever anybody said, what's the worst? 3.18 was, and even CIG says 3.18 was the worst ever. Okay. So that's the thing, right? Everybody says it's the worst because it's the most, it's the worst in recent history or in their minds. And they don't remember how bad 3.18 was.
6: Well, I know 3.18 was difficulty even getting onto the game. And I know that many can. But are very, very, very restricted. So like they're server locked, they can't even change their clothing, you know, everything seems to be locked and restricted, and missions are not occurring. So you might as well not be able to log on. So this is why.
9: Well, I mean, that's interpretation, right? It's like, I have issues, right, in the game. Mm. Maybe not as bad as being server locked or not being able to actually. But I mean, I do still play the game. I'm still able to play. And I do.
6: But you're heavily restricted to what you can play.
9: True, but not as bad as it was in 3.18, where you almost like nobody could play.
6: Mm.
9: So, again, people forget. People think about the here and now and all that. You know, it's all about, you know, just complaining. Not to say that they don't have something to complain about. They do.
6: Yeah.
9: But some people like to complain a little bit more than they need to.
6: Well, that's true. That's always the case. People just can't step back and just assess the situation, you know, a bit more adulty, if I can say that. But yeah, it's quite clear that many people are justified. Like, being server locked is not a good thing. Not being able to do anything in the inventory and stuff not appearing on the inventory is also not a great thing. And then the elevators, my God, the elevators are just as bad. The elevators are really killing people. Think the frustration is, I genuinely believe is mostly justified. But there are those who are definitely stoking the fire. The trolls are having fun. There's no doubt about that. But it's not a good position at the moment for CIG, no. especially when, you know, squadrons are on the corner. People are just going to go, why bother if this is the the current state?
9: It's not the same game. Excuse me. It's not the same game. It's the same universe. It's a single player game.
6: But people don't care about that. They just see CIG. They make Star Citizen. They make Squadron. And they'll just link the two and say, no, it's don't go near this kind of thing.
9: Valid for
6: They're always those who are looking from a distance. Yeah, they give their their opinion. But yeah, there is a big question mark over Squadron. We're not even sure this has anything now to do with Grand Theft Auto. You know, people have been pointing out that there's very little games being released at that time, though there is games.
9: Nobody wants to compete with Grand Theft Auto.
6: But again, what I find funny about this is that Grand Theft Auto is not coming out for PC. It's only for a console.
9: But so, it will be mainstream everywhere. It will be the talk of everybody. It will be on Twitch, YouTube. Everybody will be playing it.
6: Even though PC gamers won't be playing it if they don't have a console.
9: Well, I guarantee you, if they're streaming and they want to have people, interested in continuing to watch them and do their bits and pay them and all that stuff, they'll get a console and they'll get GTA and they'll play it. I mean, they'll know whether they need to or not because of their community.
6: Yeah.
9: Right? If they're a dedicated Star Citizen streamer, they're pretty sure that, you know, their community is going to stay watching them. Because most people are into that. They're not necessarily going to want to watch GTA 6, except for maybe like the first few hours to see what it's like. See if it's a shit show or not. See if it's any good. Your mainstream streamers, they have to. They got to compete.
6: Yeah, that's true. Yeah, you're right there. It is a big black hole. And everybody's trying to avoid altogether. But I still don't think that's the reason why we haven't heard anything yet. Unless they are waiting for the possibility that GTA might be delayed, but I can't really see that happening.
9: Like I said, my prediction is announcement at Gamescom.
8: to January.
9: And then October release.
6: Well, Gamescom is in August. So, as I said in the this year, that they said they weren't going to have a stall in Gamescom. Because if they're going to do a release, they have to have a press box and everything.
8: They can just have a trailer run at the...
9: They don't. Right, they don't have showcase. To do anything like that. They maybe, just need to make the announcement.
6: You know what they need to do? They need to bring that bus all the way from the UK out to Cologne.
8: This bus.
6: Yeah. This bus. So this is.
9: If that's real.
6: No, that's real.
9: Not necessarily the sign. If that is real.
6: Yeah. It's
9: they've
6: real.
9: Already started advertising.
6: I'm not sure. See, this is kind of.
9: You see, that's the thing. Like,
8: this is Manchester. This is where they work, and I have a feeling they're doing this sort of like a test audience in Manchester only, and they might do it wider to the UK later.
6: What I find interesting about this is that this is a kind of a. They call it a premium bus, but it's kind of an express bus from Burnley to Manchester.
8: Oh.
6: Burnley, if some remember, was also another office where they did the motion capture. And so my guess is that somebody just said, they fancy sponsoring this bus because few of us will actually use it, heading from Burnley to Manchester and vice versa.
8: Well, maybe all other people, sort of people that work in the same branch.
6: It is very interesting to see, but I think it is a test just to see what happens. It's in a way it's good to see. I love to know what the stats are from this advertising. Particularly people for a lot along this route, but yeah, they could do something like that. Get one of those advertising LCD screens that's in the back of a lorry or a truck or whatever, and drive around Gamescom, you know, trying to use the event to plug it.
8: Came from LinkedIn, didn't it? Oh, I can't even see it.
6: It's LinkedIn, yeah, it was a LinkedIn thing. So this is why I think this is a more credible image. I don't see why somebody would go out of the way to do that. But that doesn't mean anything, as I say, that could be just a test bed to see it. But probably Gamescom. Maybe Gamescom they will make an announcement, but not officially at the event. But people are really, really, really getting impatient now with the whole thing.
9: I don't know why. What's the big difference?
6: It's just frustration. Everybody's frustrated with the state, and they're using this to vent through various different avenues.
9: How is it frustrating that we don't know whether the game's going to come out on time or not?
6: No, it's not. As I said, it's just a conduct to use their frustration.
9: Oh, okay.
6: Because the current state of the gameplay, they're just then start picking at anything that's off.
8: Mm.
9: Maybe they should just pick their nose and just be done.
6: Pick their nose. I'm not going to give out to people for complaining. It is in a bad state. So I think just step back and allow the mess to hopefully resolve. I don't know what else we can do. Like, again, you got the boycott crowd out and about going, don't. Get it, because Alien Week is coming up. Yeah, they're alien, so this is a good example. So, which will probably lead into this next nice segue. But yeah, people are you know, don't spend money at Alien Week. Don't get the new Gaddock snub ship.
9: I wonder if the guys that are passing that around, or the people, it's not just guys, I'm sure, but the people that are saying that, are people that are jealous that they can't get one themselves, and they're saying that so that other people won't get it. Or it's the ironclad owners that feel threatened, and they go, don't get it, boycott.
6: No, again, I do feel sorry for Ironclad owners. They got a shit show the minute that came flyable, and that's not
9: acceptable. You don't think the railing's going to be a shit show?
6: Yeah, it probably will be. Yeah, but this is the sad state. Why are we getting the so-called flyable ship that half its functions are broken? And
9: because they're in a crunch. They're rushing. They're trying to get a lot of stuff done all at the same time. Ideally, what CIG should do, right? They have a hot fix going on right now. That will probably drop tomorrow.
6: Yeah, even though it hasn't fixed the major problems, but yeah.
9: Right, well, that's a front-end fix, right? On the client fix, not necessarily the back-end. We don't know if they're going to do a server maintenance on the back or a back-end patch along with the hot fix.
6: Yeah, yeah.
9: But I'm guessing that's going to drop because it's got the banner for 4.8.1.
6: Yeah, I'm surprised they're only doing that now and not in the...
9: Again, they're in a rush. They're forgetting things. They're making mistakes. Yeah. And not an excuse, but that's the way I'm seeing it.
6: Mm-hmm.
9: And then, of course, we get 4.8.2 on Wednesday.
6: On Wednesday, right? Yeah.
9: Ideally, what they should do, right, is they should drop PTU for Evocati on Monday.
6: Hopefully.
9: Right, for 4.9.
6: Mm.
9: Right? And the only reason why I say they should is this is so that, you know, they can hopefully fix the problem before it occurs. When they drop it,
6: good meme.
9: Right? They drop it with the railing in it. And they let the Evocati fucking troubleshoot it.
6: I don't know. You see, the problem is that...
9: 2 days. 2 days to identify and fix anything with the railing.
6: You can't really do that. See, that will be on a different branch. You know, that's counterproductive.
9: Well, I wouldn't say it's counterproductive because if it doesn't work in that branch, it's not going to work in the current branch either, right?
6: Well, if it works at 4.8, doesn't mean it's going to work at 4.9. So yeah, there's that. Ugh.
9: Exactly.
6: I can't really see it happening. You know,
9: I mean, I doubt it. But if they were smart, they would at least get it in the hands.
6: Does
9: the base shit work, right?
6: Yeah.
9: Because it didn't work with the freaking Ironclad.
6: There's too many moving parts in that. Shall we head to the railing then? Because we could go on about this. Frustration. We did talk about it last week, and
9: they drop the video this week.
6: They did, which was nice to see, because I was very reserved about it. My major complaint about the railing was that it's a big bulky ship, and for the amount of cargo that initially it would hold, I didn't think it was justified. It would just be a ship that you have just because it's alien, nothing because it's a practical use. There would be much better ships that are smaller and that'll carry more. And I'm glad they brought out this video because they clearly mentioned a very important thing, and that is that its cargo capacity now is greatly increased and now justifies the bulk and size of the ship. Which then, of course, means that the price is going to jump massively.
9: Yeah, there's been debate about the prices. Some people say it'll go up a little bit. Some people say it'll go over 400.
6: Yeah, it definitely got over 400. There's no doubt about that.
9: If you look at the price increase for whole B, right, it's not going to push it over 400. But if you look at the price for ships that have that type of cargo capacity, it'll push it up over 400.
6: Yeah, so, yeah. So I think the nearest ship, I believe, would be the Hercules, I think.
9: But Hercules is at 76 or 626 or something like that.
6: 696.
9: No, not 696. 670. I said 676. I think it's 626.
6: No, I'm looking at it here. That the Hercules is 696 to C2 anyway. One thing I have to say, just slightly back to the Wingen. I do like the memes. The memes are funny. They really are, you know, pulling out of the woodwork. But yeah. So are we gonna move to the railing?
9: What do you mean by move to the rail?
6: Sorry, this, I love this one. This was funny. Pretty, you can't hear the audio. You really need the sound. The GPU. Yeah, this is somebody complaining about the current CPU is not efficiently being distributed.
8: CPU 0.

0: Don't
1: they do that? They play that music and do it for every tube.
2: Yeah, it'd be funny if it did that. But yeah, well, there's that issue. This what's actually interesting is something did pop up recently about Microsoft working with AMD. There seems to be a cooperation of using the thing that they have to dramatically reduce loading times by up to 95%, apparently, which I thought was kind of interesting. I've never heard anything about Star Citizen connected with that, but if that's the case, that AMD processors can do something like that, that'll be very cool for Star Citizen, I hope. I hope we don't have to use Microsoft's Xbox thing. I have a feeling it might be, whatever they call it. What's their Windows service that they use Xbox on?
3: Game Bar?
2: Yeah, something like that. I think you might have to have something that on or use the drivers off that or something. I just glanced at the article. I don't know where I saw it. But yeah, there definitely needs to be an improvement in the efficiency of the way that the CPUs of the different parts of that are working better instead of everything going through one or two of the processors. Yeah, I remember talking about this last week about alpha. People don't seem to want to know that it is an alpha and therefore has alpha problems. Well, it is true. It is an alpha, whether you like it or not.
1: Yep.
2: And denying it does not help.
1: Denying it is not going to make things better.
2: No. There's a reason why it's an alpha, because it suffers problems like what we're having now.
3: I'm sort of in between because I know it's an alpha.
2: Game Pass, yeah, that's the one, Shady, thank you.
3: Oh, Game Pass, okay.
2: Yeah.
3: So, I mean, I know it's an alpha and you can expect bugs, but the thing with this project, though, is that, and I guess this is just the way it works too, but it is very frustrating for lots of players that we used to have something quite decent, like a patch that wasn't too bad. It was pretty playable, and it was kind of fun. And with a game that's in development, you sort of, because you might not know much about how development works, you kind of assume that development is an upwards ladder or staircase, whatever you want, where each iteration will get better and will get better and will get better. And so, but that's not really the case now, is it? It's clearly, sometimes they add stuff, sometimes they implement stuff and it breaks a bunch of other stuff, and sometimes you just take a couple steps back, unfortunately. Not intended, obviously, but that's just something that I guess, yeah. But yeah, but it's...
1: And a lot of people are not used to.
3: No, obviously not, but and the other thing too is that see, you have to, as a company, you do really have to be careful with something like that, because people do keep expecting it to be better and better. And well, whilst you can be like, yeah, but that's not how development works, still you have to be careful, because if they all bug out, you don't really have a game anymore. And like at some point you do have to set a minimum bar before you put something on the live servers, especially since they do have to keep making money. The marketing machine has to keep going, and part of that is a game that is in a healthy state, at least in a somewhat healthy state. Even though it's alpha, it needs to stay in a somewhat healthy state that the community is enjoying it to a certain degree, so that they can, you know, tell others and, you know, do play the game together. And yeah, if that's somehow failing, then CIG is definitely not doing it right.
2: It's difficult.
3: Yes, it's an alpha, but it's still, sometimes you're like looking at it and it's like the whole company treats it as a live service game, yeah. Even though it's early access or alpha. I think the word alpha technically is never really used anymore nowadays. Even if you go to the main website, like the homepage itself, I think says it lists the two games, right? If you're new, it says our games. Early access now. Bottom for you in development. But they call early access, not really alpha. I guess it's a terminology difference, but I guess it doesn't really matter. But
1: that's because that's what the gamers understand nowadays. It's
3: yeah,
1: early
3: because
1: access. They don't
3: Steam
1: alpha.
2: But, yeah, but the link I gave you there is where they do constantly remind us that it is an alpha.
3: Yeah, patch notes.
1: Patch note alpha.
3: Oh yeah, yeah, sure. Yeah, you're right. Yeah, it does say alpha. Yeah. It's funny though, because they keep using that. They've been using that since.
2: Well, forever. Yeah.
3: well, there was a very short time that they didn't. That was right when Arena Commander launched, and then they were like, "Yeah, let's just keep all it starts as an alpha."
1: It's a gaming company or gaming developers terminology, right? Alpha is when they're building all the features. Beta is when they're testing all the features.
3: Yeah, and we've explained this many times on the show as well, I think, but it's a weird comparison even in this case, because Star Citizen, everybody can play it. And so there really isn't a set phase that is alpha and a set phase that is beta. I don't think we will ever have a beta.
1: Yeah, we'll have a beta.
3: Yes,
1: we will.
3: We're currently quite. I think effectively we right now, and we have probably been since maybe 1.0 or Alpha 2.0. We've been in an alpha and at the same time sort of like a beta as well, because they do have to keep polishing it in a way that it stays playable. Because actual alpha games are actually really, really, really buggy and messy. Much worse than this.
1: Yeah. Okay, they're still going to go through a beta.
3: I don't know.
1: They're going to have to. They're going to have to do that, because they're going to have to draw a distinct line. They're not going to go from alpha to 1.0.
3: I kind of wish that they had already done that, though. Like, draw a line so that you keep the live environment at a much higher bar than it is today.
1: That's going to be beta. That is going to be beta. They are going to, they're going to set it. They're going to set the beta, and they're going to say, okay, from this point in this time period here, while we're doing beta, we are going to stabilize it, and it is going to be, we're going to get all the bugs out and everything and stuff. And then on X day, we're going to go to 1.0, and then everything is official.
3: Maybe
1: you go from you lose AUEC, you lose BUEC, because they'll go to beta, they'll probably change it to beta UEC, and then you get straight UEC. So if you use up all your UEC, you are out of UEC. Don't expect it to come back in a patch somewhere, because it is being utilized, it is going to go away, that kind of stuff, right? So they have to have a transition of where they say, we are feature complete for 1.0 that we want to release. And then they're going to get those features to be stable and work in the beta.
3: If that's the case, then this is going to take a long time. Like Mighty Link says, when's the beta going to be? 2077?
1: Probably.
3: Because if we go by what was that, the CitizenCon, when they showed us, okay, we have this goal for 1.0, the four systems, was it?
1: Yep.
3: And all the gameplay features added to that, the whole living, breathing universe, mission system, stuff like that. And the meshing, of course, the whole server tech needs to be put together.
1: We know it's going to be a couple more years.
3: When they...
1: Minimum.
3: Getting to that phase is already 6-7 years, I don't know.
2: Well, if you look at the roadmap and you look at 1.0 and you look where we are, there's a huge gap. Are we going to be realistic and say that the 1.0 is unrealistic for the next few years? And should that be cut down to a more reasonable level? And then call what currently is 1.0 to call that 2.0?
0: Yes. Yes, the answer is yes. I think Mr. Roberts has gotten in the way of his own project. I think that man needs to leave. Or rather, you heard me. Okay, I think he needs to be set. He need, and this can't happen because it's just corporate capitalism and all this other stuff. He has gotten in the way. He's gotten in the way of his own development. Do I have any proof of this? No, I have. I just been in this project long enough to know that. Oh my God, if we're people are saying this tongue in cheek. Oh, 2077 for it to be beta. I'm saying this in the lieu that I've turned 52 recently, and I was first alerted to this project 2012, bought into it 2013, and here we are, over a decade later. And if we're talking about a large handful of years before we get to beta, God knows how long that'd be before we get to 1.0. So are we realistically looking at another decade of development before 1.0? I hope not.
3: Yes.
0: Do we want to wait another decade till 1.0?
1: No. No, we don't. But, you know, he did make the mistake of trying to build two games at the same time. That was mistake number one. Mistake number two was that the scope of Star Citizen went from freelancer style gameplay with new graphics to Ready Player One. Right? So, scope creep, over stretching, you know, any number of things can be said about that. But the one thing to remember is that most game companies, the ones that do GTA 6 and Red Dead Redemption and all those titles, they have, what, twice, three times the staff? And they take about 10 years to create one single game. So to say that Star Citizen has taken 10 years, they haven't released, but they're also releasing a second game at the same time. You almost have to admire them a little bit and say they overextended themselves, but they are.
0: Yeah, I'm not saying they shouldn't be admired and they shouldn't have a pat on the back. I'm not saying that at all. I am saying in lieu of a decade or more, of time going by, is it true that yes, they had to build a studio? Yes, that's true. Is it true they had multiple locations? Yes, that's true. Is it true that they had to throw away a large portion of their work early on in the project? Yes, that's true. Mistakes are made, and that's the cost that one's paid for having an open development. So you know it's true. You know, it's true that the mistakes have been made. It's true that, you know, the time that's been spent. I guess what I'm saying is that, and I may have said this before, are people willing to sacrifice? I mean, we have no other choice because we're in this project long term. Are we willing to wait, you know, another handful of years or to another decade before we get 1.0, before we cross over the River Jordan, so to speak?
1: Yeah. Well, I mean, yeah, nobody wants to wait, right? But the thing is, we have no choice, like you said, right? It's like we are at their whim, right? Because they're the ones that are building mm-hmm. it. They can try and give us something that's incomplete, which it is incomplete when they give us 1.0 anyway. But we don't have a choice.
0: Yeah, you're right.
1: I mean, we can go ahead and say stop funding. And then, of course, when you stop funding them, if everybody all of a sudden stopped funding them, then they couldn't pay the bill. Right? So, and then we get nothing. We lose what we have in addition to getting no 1.0 or whatever. So I'm not saying that from a fear-mongering perspective of like we still have to keep them funded if we want to see this come to fruition. But we need to understand the reality of the situation. There have been plenty of backers that have already passed away thinking that they were going to be able to enjoy this game, and they unfortunately don't get to enjoy it. And there's going to probably be more. It's just the nature of the beast. It's like don't base your life around a game.
0: I agree, but is the company respecting our time? And I guess that question is subjective. And I guess they are respecting our time in sometimes and sometimes not. I guess it all depends on who you ask.
1: They're trying their best, and their best is not good enough right now, right? We know that during the, what was it? Not last year. Was it last year or the year before? The year of stability, right?
3: Last year, yeah.
1: Right, we got almost no new features, very few, if any, right? They were real simple ones if we got them, because they were focusing on stability, and it worked, right? They focused on stability, they got it stable, right? They didn't introduce new features, because introducing new features is usually when shit breaks, right? They said they were doing it for the year. They didn't say they were going to do it every year.
0: Yeah. Yep.
1: Well, now they're back to doing features, and what happens when they introduce new features?
0: Oh yeah, everything goes haywire. Yeah.
1: Right? People don't understand that. People just remember, hey, you said it was going to be stable. It says, yeah, we did make it stable, but now we're breaking it again because we're trying to give you the features that you guys said we didn't give you while we made it stable. It's like they cannot win. It is a catch-22. They can't do it fast enough. They can't do it right enough. Right? And that's why I always say people just, it's like, it's a game. It's not your life. Games are supposed to be fun. If it's not fun, go play another game. Wait till it becomes fun and then come back. Like Shady says, he'd stop playing. He's not playing it. He's waiting until it's ready for him to play.
0: Yeah.
3: Oh, he's been,
0: doing it right.
2: I'm basically
1: when I play it, I know it's a broken mess. And so when something breaks on me, and you can ask we and Realm, we've been in the channel while I've been playing, I don't fly off the handle, but I ain't happy either.
2: Yeah, last night was frustrating for you though.
1: Yesterday was a little bit frustrating, and I was like, fuck it, I just can't do this anymore. And then I called it a night. We said, yeah, go eat dinner or something, you know. I was like, you know, go watch TV or something, and I did. Because that's just the nature of the beast. What I'm hoping is that they do release Squadron 42 this year, and that it freaking works, and it's enjoyable, and it's got a good story. Because if that doesn't happen, it's definitely going to put even more pressure on them.
2: There's so much eyes on Squadron. I think it's kind of again, a catch-22 with CIG. Like, it's been going on for so long now that everybody expects it to be almost perfect by now. And you have to get it perfect. Story-wise, needs to be really good and really enjoyable.
0: We are approaching mid-June. Is there any word on Squadron?
2: Nope. Not a peep.
0: Almost. We're halfway through the literally halfway through the halfway year part, and not a peep. Okay.
2: Nothing. And so this is, again, not helping the frustration of the fans. This is what we were talking about earlier on, that the state of 4.8, people are using the lack of communication about Squadron as a kind of a conduit to release their frustration, really. If 4.8 was fine, then people wouldn't be whinging. So that's really the you know, they've always hinted, CIG, all this year, that it's possible that they may not make this year. So this is not new news.
1: They haven't even said that recently. Recently, they haven't even done that.
2: Well, Jared has mentioned a few times this year that don't expect it. And he's right, don't expect it. If we get it this year, I consider it to be a bonus. I'm genuinely expecting it next year. And always have, all this year. I've always expected 2027. But if we get it this year, it'll be a bonus. Oh no, look who's here.
3: I do like this guy. Yeah, lists a bunch of whiny things. Okay, all right. But he lists this: the funding hits a record $1 billion, and we have had zero recognition about it from CIG aside from a pre-written article. Yeah, but that was a pre-written article from a different source, right?
2: Mm-hmm.
3: So
2: yeah.
1: So what? Do they need to?
2: No. Well, would it be nice? Like,
3: letter. We had $1 billion.
2: Something, a T-shirt.
1: Yeah. Like they're not being scrutinized enough as it is that they've done $1 billion in crowdfunding and haven't released a game yet. They're gonna make a statement about it and then just like ask people to fucking rag on them even more.
2: Yep.
0: I mean, as to what you said before, Innovus, damn if you do, damn if you don't.
1: Exactly.
0: So why not be damn if you do and say, hey, thanks, or something like that. Doesn't have to be long. Doesn't have to be crazy. But say, hey, we appreciate it, folks.
2: We still haven't got those T-shirts. There's two of them.
3: 45. Yeah, I know.
2: Yeah, I find that strange. What they have
3: 9 years ago.
2: Yeah.
1: Again, I'm going to stick to they are under crunch. They're very busy. They're focused. They're more interested in trying to get Squadron 42 out than they are anything else.
2: Ah, Jesus, they could have given us a leather jacket for me to complain about. Oh, look, another leather jacket. Great.
4: Please, Chris Roberts is not busy. He's sitting on his yacht, swimming in your money like Scrooge McDuck.
1: Probably.
2: He's probably in Mexico watching the World Cup or something like that. We're at an awkward situation, I think. CIG can't seem to win. The backers are just pissed off, really. and there's no end in sight, unfortunately. I think the rest of the 4.8 builds are just not going to help. And even 4.9. 4.9 is interesting because that brings the first instancing into it, which is a very important milestone for the game.
1: The Care Bears are not going to care about it. They're going to say it's just another FPS, right? Mm. They're not going to want to take part of it. The PvPers or the FPSers are going to like it. Well, the PvPers may not like it because they don't get to PvP because it's instanced.
2: Yeah, yeah.
1: But they do get to run an instance and murder things, right?
2: Yeah, but it saves them being killed by some other player crashing their Hercules into the place like previous times.
1: Yeah,
0: they're just nappies. They can't cause random chaos. Mm.
2: So it is, but it is an important step that needs to be noted. Because it won't be just then this event, there will be others that will be brought on into it, and hopefully that will help things. It's the dynamic server meshing, but we won't see that until 1.0, whenever that is.
1: No, dynamic, they don't have to wait for 1.0 to release the
2: No, they don't have. Like, I mean, we're now at 4.9. What's going to happen at 5?
1: I mean, they're still. They're probably going to go to 0.10.
2: Okay.
1: They had to do the dynamic server meshing to get instancing going. So they're already going to be rolling part of it out. Maybe not the full blown dynamic server meshing that you're envisioning or talking about, but they are going to be releasing part of it.
2: And like the things like the Genesis, that's another thing that's desperately needed, because you need a proper foundation to build that on, and Planetech is so important. Yeah.
1: The rumors are that they're trying for 4.9.
2: Right.
1: So no, they're going to be able to do it. That's why we may go into like 0.10 and so on.
2: Because the rest of the stuff on the 1.0, like the gameplay, they can wait. They can all wait. But I'm going through the core tech, and there's so many important things that need to be introduced, and you just know that they're going to...
1: As soon as they introduce it, they're going to just make shit break.
2: Like just the back-end systems and two simulating the state of the universe, the Star Sim. My God, like that's so important. The Star Tech, Starkey Tech. Which is important for that. The ground locations need that. It's. And you just know every one of them is going to break stuff.
1: Well, we know that.
2: Mm.
1: The community seems to forget that. And they're just going to complain when it breaks.
2: Oh, dear.
4: As they should.
1: I mean, CIG should do their best to prevent as much breakage as possible. But it seems like they have kind of foregone that a little bit just to get things out, to get it out, whether it works or not.
2: You see, like my big complaint at the moment is this lore story that they've been pushing. And I think they need to stop that and just concentrate on the core tech, I think.
1: Are you talking about the newspaper articles?
2: Well, no. They have been slowly pushing this narrative of introducing gameplay, and I think they just need to pause that.
1: Well, no, but the community's complaining because they're not getting it. They're not getting enough.
2: No, get the core tech right first. Fuck the gameplay. I don't know. What can we do?
1: We can talk about the Galen, the railing.
2: Yeah, let's go back on the railing. I want to talk about happy things. I want to forget about the problems.
1: Let's talk about how
2: let's cool ignore it looks. All the problems in this game. Let's move on.
1: Let's jump
4: Scotland
1: on the
4: debate won a World Cup game last night.
1: Whether it goes in a medium hanger or a large hanger.
3: I haven't seen that.
2: I think all you need is a medium for this. It'd probably be a large. What does a Hercules take? Hercules is a large. Yeah, sorry. Oh no, this is a large vehicle. Sorry, my bad. Sorry, this is a large vehicle.
1: This is considered a medium.
2: No, John said hauler. This is medium cargo. That doesn't mean it's not a large vehicle.
1: Cargo. But the thing is its length is 64 meters.
2: Well, we don't know. We have to be careful at that. When it's landed, it could be longer.
1: The Constellation is 63 meters.
2: Skinny. It's much smaller in overall size. It's long.
1: This is just tall. This is just like really tall.
2: No, it's also bulky in the middle. but it is quite tall. Even when it's landed, it you have those things sticking way up in the air. It's a big ship. And as I said at the beginning, my main concern about this was that this large ship does not justify the small cargo that it carried. And the news really out of this is that the cargo now has greatly increased and now justifies the large bulk of the ship. Mm.
1: And a price increase.
2: And the, that's obvious. Yeah, yeah. I think it's safe to say this will go over 400. There's no doubt about that. Looking at the alienness of it and everything of that kind of gravity tech that's everywhere. Yeah, I think this is there's a bit of an alien tax in this. I expect this to be

0: This complicates things. I hope we don't see parts flying off into the wilderness when it expands or contracts.
1: Oops, you lost a piece.
0: And I suppose I said jokingly to Innovus earlier on about how all this tech on the inside, again, doesn't kill anybody because you're in the way of these things standard hovering around. But this is lovely. I love this. So the great thing about the hulls and other ships like the Raft is the external cargo grid, and it's much, much easier to get stuff on.
1: Literally anywhere by the looks of it.
0: It holds 20, 30 STU containers, which is impressive. I don't think even the Hercules can do that. So yeah, it's holds a lot of large cargo. It's easy to get on and off it. Not sure about the so-called tractor beams in the sides. I think every one of us has experience with this, and they've always been useless. At the moment, it's much easier just to use your handheld tools to get stuff on and off. So I don't know why they keep showing this, because it never works. But yeah, I'm really now liking it, and it possibly could be now available. But look at this. This is going to kill somebody. I just know.
1: Like so I want it.
2: I want to see somebody get wiped out.
0: Well, the Sulin has kind of something similar, and that is kind of a death trap at the moment. So I hope that this is not an issue with this. And then of course Sulin owners will complain, well, hang a sec, you fixed this. Well, why didn't you fix our ship? It
3: looks really poorly designed. Like there's a bunch of, all of the cargo is external, but there's a bunch of space on the top. That's why is it so big?
0: It could. Yeah, you're right there. This is a rule of cool. You know, when they designed it, it looked cool, but when they gray boxed the whole thing or white boxed it, and then the practical use start coming through. Yeah. So all these are clearly an afterthought.
2: Did say that their race is very vertical oriented.
0: No, I understand that.
2: So yeah, you have the internal going up, you know, an elevator.
0: Thing. You know, it's we just have to deal with that. It's just once it's practical to use and justifiable for its size compared to its cargo, and I think they've achieved that. So yeah, we can complain that it could have been better, but. But
2: everybody's going to complain. It could always be better.
0: What we saw there is a armor feature that goes around the edge of the cargo to protect that. So that's a cool feature. And something that I'm kind of now saying, does the whole series need something like this?
2: No. The only reason they did that was because they wanted to try and keep the triangular aspect thing going.
0: Yeah, I understand.
2: And so they made it into an armor kind of thing. And it doesn't need to be applied to every other ship.
0: But it's a practical thing to
2: it's a practical thing for the Xi'an.
0: Humans, to create a better armored ship.
2: Yeah, the humans don't think that way. That's why they just, you know, slap shit together like Drake does. Just barely strung together with rivets and solder. Mm. But
0: this could be a plus for this ship compared to the whole series.
2: Yeah. Oh, absolutely.
0: So I do like that addition. That's nice. The internal layout though is a bit, again, I don't know. So it seems slightly messy. And again, I hope it isn't a death trap. You have this central elevator that goes through the whole ship at an angle for some reason. It cannot be up and down. It has to be
2: an alien ship.
0: Like this. You just know people are going to fall off.
2: That's not an elevator. are you talking about, you're talking about when they were going up the stairs to get into the ship? Yeah, okay.
0: Yeah, again, the lack of rail, the rails kind of help you not fall off.
2: But,
0: you know.
2: But we're humans. We're the clumsy ones. The turtles, they probably just like, they don't even budge.

0: To them, this is like nothing.
1: Yeah.
0: Suspension of disbelief. It's an alien ship. It's alien to us.
1: Yes. And they have to make it different looking. Yeah, I understand. But is this going to be a death trap? If you have
0: every
1: two people,
0: ship can be a death trap.
1: If you have like two people or more on this, like a slight nudge from another player, and you're caught off the side, and yeah, they stole this from, I think the 600i had this, maybe the 890 had this. No, I'm certain they had this on the wall in the main bedroom, in the 600i.
0: Oh yeah, you're right. I thought they just took it out of Microtech.
1: So I'm wondering, is there four or five beds here? I think that the crew is increased in size. I think there's five in this room, or four maybe. I don't know.
0: There's always hot bunking.
1: There's always hot bunking. I'm glad they didn't go with the concept of the angled bed. That would have done my head in, because nobody can sleep at an angle like that. Don't know any Babylon 5 heads remember the Mambari beds.
2: Yeah.
1: They used to be at an angle.
2: They were sideways.
1: And humans,
2: yeah.
1: And humans hated it because they couldn't sleep properly. But anyway, do you think this is too dark?
0: They said that it was set to the lowest setting already. They don't have time to interrupt the devs to get them to make the shot pretty and realistic or whatever. So they
1: couldn't turn the lights on.
0: They could.
1: Why didn't you do that?
2: I kind of like this.
0: I thought it was cool. I kind of like that. Cool.
1: It looks more alien than when the lights are fully on. Yeah, there's no doubt about that. But this is a slight side note here. My slight complaint of CIG is that when they're presenting new ships, all the screenshots and videos have them quite dark. And this is a technique to hide details when they don't want too much details. Now, you see, I think there is something fundamentally missing in the game, and that's the global lighting. But that's a core tech that we have to wait for 1.0 to kick in. And it will be fundamentally different looking.
2: Mm-hmm.
1: And maybe they don't want to show that off just yet. Because I think a lot of the lighting in the ships are a bit meh right now. But yeah, look at all these little parts. So much things to go wrong.
2: Human components.
1: Human components, yeah. So where's our Xeon components? Will we ever get Xeon components?
0: You never
3: maybe.
0: Know.
2: Not
0: let's
2: hope that.
0: Let's just settle for the human ones right now, so we don't add more to the scope creep and the development time.
1: Why not?
3: I don't want to be celebrating my 70th birthday waiting for an Xeon component.
1: I remember when
2: underwater worlds.
1: Water worlds. Well, that'll be 10.0.
2: Underwater ships.
1: The view is cool. That definitely is a plus. You're thrust right into the window, which sticks right out. And you hover, obviously, like this. I wonder, see the way they're in at an angle. So, yeah, it looks like there's four that slots into that window.
0: They have the two gunner seats as well.
1: Nice.
0: Remote turrets, I guess, or something like that. I think I heard.
4: They really missed an opportunity here. They could have sold $30 Xeon cargo containers that were triangular.
1: Who says that won't be a thing?
0: I kind of hope that they
4: should have done it with this.
0: I kind of hope that they do it with. I hope they do that, but in Xeon space, right? I think it was just too much of a pain in the ass, and the gamers would have bitched about it because it's different. I do agree. I would not like them if they had left them as triangles, but I think they made the right choice for the short term.
1: No,
2: look cooler.
1: Look cooler.
2: What?
1: I think that they know it's a perfect choice. I think even for the not just short term but for long term, to have both the human and possibly alien in the future. Who knows what the Banu cargo is going to be like? What I thought was cool about it, at least they tried to explain the kind of striped pattern on it. That nothing about practical gameplay, but for the lore wise, like they actually grow the metal. And the pattern is a result of that, which I thought was kind of cool. Kind of alien lore.
4: Nerd.
1: Yeah, I'm a nerd, yeah. It's my job to be a nerd. I think we get a preview. If you don't like the purple skin, which obviously people hate purple for some reason, they do show one of the other skins. It's much darker and grayer, and I think it's kind of a bronze tint to it. I guarantee that there'll be other ones as well. If we take the Sulan and that skin set, I'm gonna guess they're gonna copy that exactly. And of course, Alien Week, they have their crazy gray and or green and purple skins as well. And soon, yeah, this Wednesday. Ooh. Should be interesting to see what it likes. The guns, I think they're all size 4s, which is healthy. There's, I think, what, 1, 2, I think there's 6 forward-facing guns, all size 4s, and then you have the 2 man turrets at the sides, again, size 4s. We didn't see any missiles, though, but I'm guessing there will be some of that.
0: There was a concept picture that showed some, so who knows?
1: Yeah. So that's impressive for a cargo ship, really, if you think about it. I like to know how maneuverable it will be. I hope they make it maneuverable. That's got the Xeon kind of thing. It may not
3: mid-size
1: be fast.
3: Cargo ship, mid-size, and it's a cargo ship.
1: Yeah. Well,
3: let's see.
1: Technically, it's large.
3: Okay.
1: But John did say medium cargo, but technically the size is large. But again, to give it another advantage, it'd be nice if it is maneuverable. We'll see.
4: Those seats are going to be great to shoot people out of as they take 17 minutes to get down to the floor.
1: Oh, that's enough.
0: That's true.
3: You always go to the worst case scenario and always go to the trolling stuff. And okay, go ahead, do it. Go ahead.
1: That's funny.
0: Most people get shot while they're in the seat because they don't even know the person's there.
1: Yeah.
0: So them getting out of the seat and getting killed while they're coming out because of the animation, I don't think is really going to be that big of a deal.
1: But no, I'm more concerned that other people in the ship who are legitimately on the ship are going to get killed without those seats and everything else flying around.
0: Well, I'll tell you what, when it comes out, we'll place you in the path.
1: That's nice. Why do you have to be in the path? Why can't you be in the path and I enjoy the ride?
0: Because I have the utmost confidence that it will not kill you.
1: Okay.
0: And so I want to prove to you that it won't.
4: Oh, I mean, I think it's just going to be on rails, right? Like, it's just going to...
1: Hopefully it is on rails, but there's still too many parts flying around for my liking. We'll find out soon enough anyway.
4: Do you get killed by a chair slide at the moment?
3: Yeah, everybody likes these cool I can't even pronounce the word. Animations.
1: Yep.
4: Animation.
3: Yeah. What Trade said. And I'm like, some of it's cool, but I'm also like, can I just get in the chair and get off the chair? Why do you guys gotta spend all this time with this stuff? You don't have to animate everything here. That's what I'm trying to say.
0: Some of them are a little bit long. They do need to speed them up a little bit.
1: There seems to be a large internal space in that bridge area anyway. A lot of height to it, so some may say that's kind of waste, but Again, it's an alien ship, so it has to be different. I suppose. No, I have faith in CIG in resolving any kind of issues regarding parts flying around hitting people. You know, you would expect them to solve any issues that arise from that.
0: What are you smoking?
1: I just
0: thinking of killing you with that chair, Moshe. I don't think it's safe at all.
1: It's my job to bring it up, you know. But I still have slight concerns that, you know, stuff flies out of the ship, you know, like elevators and stuff like that, what we've seen in the past. So doors and such like. So it's possible that we might see these kind of chairs flying away as well.
0: Well, if we use the ironclad as an example, you expect a lot of problems.
1: Yeah, yeah. Because they don't allow the evil caddy to properly test it. Hello?
4: Stop leaking shit, you filthy bastard.
0: Although I will say the ironclad had a little bit more complexity because of the command module, which probably exasperated the problems even more.
1: Didn't help. Yeah. I hope they lock that initially and then, you know, fix it later on. It's not an important ship at all. And so that command module, you know, just lock it to the ship and we worry about it another time. They gave us a sneak peek, which some people think it's the the snub from Gatti, but it's not. It's the rear door at the back of the railing. We kind of see it in the video. It's a slightly darkened area.
0: Does it say what's the subject? What's the tagline?
1: Give me a second.
2: Where is it gone? Have we not even posted?
1: No, we did post. Of course we did.
2: Fly.
1: Phil. Yeah, sorry. Phil, fly, float.
0: Phil, fly, float.
1: Float. F-L-O, yeah. Which is just their gravity tech flying everywhere.
2: Mm-hmm.
0: Yeah, I mean, it could apply to that. It could apply to either.
1: But we do see it in the video. In the behind the scenes, you do actually see the doorway. It's really dark. It's not lit up like this. But this is not the snub ship as some people seem to think. I really hope that snub ship is just round ball, like in.
0: Well, it is kind of hexagonal, which is what the other ship looked like, the one that I pointed out, so we'll see.
1: Yeah. But if you want to go to the video realm, back to the behind the scenes, you can actually do see this door. It's at the rear of the ship. That's the hatchway, I think, to it. I can't remember exactly where it was. Gonna have to do your magic.
2: Yeah, I don't know.
1: There, stop. Okay, you kind of see it there. Pause. Stop. Yeah, you can't really see it because it's dark. So do you see the two middle thrusters? It's actually their sideways. Where's our mouse? I need to see our mouse.
2: You can't.
1: Can I see your mouse? You can't. Okay. So the ship is sideways at the moment. And there's two middle thrusters on top and bottom. So you can see that on left and right. And in the middle there, in a very dark spot, that's that doorway. We're not really seeing the detailing of it either. Very dark. I don't know why it's not highlighting. There's another video somewhere else. Or another better image of that. But anyway, that's that doorway. I'm convinced it's that doorway anyway. I could be wrong. It's not the first time I am. But are you gonna buy the snub?
2: There's a snub for this?
0: There's supposed to be. The rumor is that they're gonna have another ship with. They're gonna release on Alien Week, and it's a snub.
1: Yeah, you can see the doorway at the top there. Sorry, it's
0: the question is whether or not the snub can go into the ship or not, right? Because, like, remember the Banu Merchantmen?
1: Mm.
0: They actually modified it to include the Defender.
1: Yeah.
0: In a hangar.
1: I think this if it is a snub and if it is to be a part of this railing, that'll kind of stick out the back like it'll be attached to it and it'll come out at the back of it.
0: So that's the big question about the snub is like, is it part of, or it, does it, you know, is it like the Pisces for the Carrick? Is it like the Defender for the Banu Merchantmen?
2: The Merlin for the Constellation.
0: Yeah. So is it a ship that it's going to have its own little birthing area for it to go into and you carry it around with you?
1: Mm, that's possible. Do you know what would be cool? I just thought of it now. So, anybody remember Star Trek Enterprise? That series?
0: Yeah.
1: So, do you remember the bad guys? The guys who can, like, they're like chameleons. They can change their look and walk on walls and all that. They were genetically enhanced.
0: I don't remember that episode.
1: And their ships were kind of hexagonal ball shapes. That they used to attack their enemies in swarms. So imagine it was something like that. And the cool thing about those ships were they were all were interlockable with each other. Like there was a back door and Zindi, that's the one. Well done, Harold. The Zindi had these little kind of ships that were interlinkable. And so they had a back door and the front door. And they could all join together to make a larger structure. And that would be cool if there was something like that. it'd be cool, actually, if they did replace the ball turrets as well. That would be kind of excellent, that you can actually take it off and then put these kind of snub ships on it.
2: God, I love these.
1: Oh, no, that wasn't the Zindi. No, that's not the Zindi. No.
2: Fandom wikis are terrible.
1: No, we didn't see the Zindi until later on. No, it was the aliens that we saw near the beginning of it. Because the Zindis were like several different species, weren't they?
0: I thought that was the Borg.
1: No. Oh God, I have to look this up. Talk about it when I'm looking up here.
2: I have no idea. What's the original price for this thing, though? Let's look it up.
1: Ugh. Well, this was 2-something, wasn't it? And then
2: 225 standalone, 200 war bond.
1: Yeah, so they did emphasize to buy it before it went flyable. I think they did make it available. So if you have the CCU for this, this is a nice jump. Because this will definitely go over 450, I think.
2: That's twice the price.
1: Yeah, well, it's twice the cargo.
2: Is it?
1: The cargo was in the 300s, I think, and now it's in the 600s. So.
2: 640. Oh, it's already updated on the wiki.
1: That's the new measure,
2: 640.
1: 640, yeah. Oh, you're absolutely guaranteed that somebody will rush to the wiki and update that. That's one thing I never fear.
2: I thought that was API controlled, though.
1: So yeah, Wednesday. I wonder can we, one, use them, and two, will they appear on your account because of the inventory problems? Like I bought that monthly bundle because I'm a whale, but it's not in my account. It's not even in my reclaim. Like you remember, you told me to go to the elevator and try to reclaim it. It wasn't even there. New stuff. So
0: yeah, that's one of the big problems that they had with this patch was that the databases were not processing the information properly and passing it along.
1: The Suliban, that's who it was. Suliban were the creatures. Here we go. Yep. Okay, I'll give you this page.
2: What?
1: Sorry, it's a fandom.
2: It's all fandoms. We're very lucky we don't have that crap.
1: But it is rather annoying. Let's see there. Let's go in there.
2: And scroll.
1: Suliban. So these are the aliens that initially we saw. They were genetically enhanced and could walk on walls and had this kind of thing. But if you scroll down, it has their ship. And this was a very clever design, I thought. That it had, there was doors all around it. And And they could interlink with each other to make a larger structure. And they were surprisingly powerful. But it'd be cool if they went down that route. So that attached to the back of the railing, and you could possibly add more. It would be even nicer if they could replace the side turrets.
0: Imagine if they were like the size of a 32 SCU container, and they clap onto one of the.
1: That'd be hilarious.
2: Basically, it looks like a pod.
1: It's a pod, but what was cool about it was that they all interlinked and you make a structure out of it. What's this here? This is an image. Oh, please. Why such shitty quality? Here. This is the potential of that ship. They can make larger structures, and because they're all interlinked with each other.
2: Is that from the series?
1: I think that's from the game.
2: Looks like a game, yeah.
1: Star Trek, of course. But it kind of gives you an idea of.
0: So they have the one big body, and then they have all the sub, the single person ships as. Okay, that looks kind of cool. Just depends on where. How many weapons does it have? Where are the weapons?
1: I don't know. But it'd be cool if CIG do look into that. That would be a nice idea. Because you won't get more alien than that. But yeah, that's the railing. I'm guessing there'll be a whole load of paints come with it. Just to, give them extra money. But we're not supposed to get them because we're supposed to buy cut-up.
0: Boycott.
1: Yep.
2: Yeah, all right.
1: Because that will help. Okay. Yes.
0: That's what everybody else is saying. It'll make a difference.
1: It will make a difference. Yep, absolutely. Yeah. By the way, this is the article I found eventually. Sorry for being WCCF tech, but this is the AMD's connection with Microsoft and the Game Pass. Slashing game loading times by 95%.
2: Yeah. Sure.
1: So they give you a list of whole games, but I think this requires Game Pass. Or the Xbox thingy anyway on Windows. Advanced shader delivery. So I think we should keep an eye on that. Oh, hopefully it will work well. Xbox gaming service, yeah, that's the thing you need.
2: That's always running, isn't it?
1: Yeah, kind of. Though a lot of people don't like it.
2: Yeah,
1: if you know, or the option of turn it off. It'd be interesting to keep an eye on this regarding Star Citizen. I'd like CAG to make a comment about this, if they are getting involved in this, and will this be used to help to speed things up, because the loading is getting longer and longer.
0: Probably not, because they're focused on Vulcan.
1: Well, but this is an AMD thing, so who knows?
0: Then they would have to do the same thing for NVIDIA, if NVIDIA has something similar.
1: Yeah, do they?
0: It's all going to be done through Vulcan.
1: So, what else? Anything else did we leave out?
0: No, I'm trying to think. Is anything else? I mean, it's a pretty light week. I mean, apart from all the drama.
2: Well, nothing in the rest of the gaming industry.
0: Yeah, nothing really going on. Everybody's like anticipating GTA.
1: Mm.
0: And we're waiting for 4.0. I think everybody's already done with 4.8. They're ready for 4.9.
1: Are we expecting that next week?
0: No. I said they would be smart if they put it out first thing and had the railing in there so Evocati can test it. But I don't anticipate that. If they're going to drop it, I think if they're going to drop the 4.9 to the Evocati, I think the soonest they'll do it will be Friday, and see if they can let it run over the weekend.
4: Drop it like it's hot.
0: Huh?
4: They're gonna drop it like it's hot.
0: Yep.
1: When's okay? That'll be August release, is it? August, September, yeah.
0: Yep.
1: Yeah, we should, yeah, okay. Well,
0: no, 4.9 should be in July.
1: Oh, is it?
0: No. Okay. Yeah, it should be in July.
1: Mm-hmm. All right, okay.
0: That's why they're trying to push it out now. Or get it out sooner. So that'll give them enough time. In July, who knows?
1: Right.
0: You know, it seems like they try to go for the middle of the month versus the end of the month, but
1: then they'll have to bring it out next week.
0: As I said, I think they're going to do it on Friday.
1: Okay.
0: I will be pleasantly surprised if they get it out sooner. Mm-hmm. Maybe Thursday, after the debacle of 4.8.2.
1: Is there a 0.3? I can't remember.
0: There's supposed to be a 0.3, which is supposed to be the Xeno threat.
1: Yeah, the extra missions. Are they going to introduce that now?
0: It's just missions, but I mean, it's not just missions, because you actually have to go to combat and stuff like that. So that could get all fucked up if the markers don't show up, if the ships don't spawn. So, yeah, I mean, it could go either way.
1: Ooh, yeah, that could be a shit show. Nothing works.
0: I mean, this whole patch cycle of 4.8 has been a shit show.
1: It really has, yeah. Okay, yeah. This is going to be an interesting week with that 0.2 patch. Let's see what happens there. Can we even fly the railing? Will we get that snub ship and we can't even use it? I'm being negative here, am I? I need to stop.
0: That's okay. I mean, it's a not outside the realm of possibility.
1: Yeah, that's true.
0: Given previous experiences with the 4.8, it is not outside the realm of possibility.
1: Okay. Is there anything else then? We need to be.
0: I don't think so. Not unless you guys have something.
1: No, nothing's really popped up on my radar screen. The complaining has really shadowed everything that I just kind of walked away from it and not really paying too much attention.
0: Hot fix is running in its own instance. It's a client side hot fix, right? So it connects to the live environment in the back end. If it only fixes client side problems, not server side problems. So you'll know what's a server side problem when you run into it and you go, oh, fuck. If you decide to run the hotfix, server.
1: Yeah, as I said before earlier on, there's been few things that haven't been fixed, like the people not be able to get on, or the server locking, I don't think has been fixed. So
0: I think they fixed the major one. There's just some other ones that have popped up since then. So who knows? I know my hangars are still elevators are still jacked.
2: People leave honest feedback on Reddit. That's ballsy. Well, most people just complain over here. Yeah.
0: Yep.
2: Well,
0: I that's it.
2: I don't know if you want to cover. It's even related, but there are the games, and we did have a bunch of shows.
1: No, I mean other games. That's not true. Stop spreading fake news.
2: We had a bunch of showcases running after each other. There's like a Nintendo and a PlayStation and a PC gaming show and another.
0: Some not Game a one Fest. Of them mentioned Citizen.
2: Yeah, that's what was going on the past few weeks. People have been gathering copium, being like, oh, Squadron 42, a hint of Squadron 42 mentioned. But no, of course not.
0: Nope.
3: Yep.
2: But we did get a bunch of other good games. Oh, by the way, the Gothic 1 remake is out. Made by the same people. So it's a faithful remake.
1: I'm really surprised at that. That's,
2: and it's going that's really well.
1: Yeah. But that's a good. That's always been a reasonable story game. And as an Innovus was telling at the beginning, that Squadron has to be right getting the story. But Gothic and any other of these old games are good because there was a decent story behind them. So yeah, it's. I'm surprised, but not surprised. But I am surprised, but I'm not surprised. It's good to see.
2: Well, I don't know where I said that in a general chat somewhere. That the fact that runs so well shows us that it works if you try and do a faithful remake of a game or even a TV show, for instance, using the original creators as much as you can. And that actually works. But the fact that Amazon apparently doesn't understand that, since they canceled their Stargate reboot, it's kind of clear that they don't get that. Yeah. Okay. Well, it's a perfect example because you know Gothic is going well, and it's made in it's a faithful remake because it's made by the same developers, mostly. And they were going to do Stargate in this exact same way. They had a couple of original creators on it, and they even said it when they showcased, when they talked about it in the announcement, like, we're going to make this to be actual Stargate. Like, it's going to be Stargate as you know it, but they will also, obviously, try and cater to new audience in the same time. But then Amazon cancels it, being like, oh, we're afraid that the show will cater too much to only the existing audience and nothing else. And everyone's what?
1: Yeah, that's dumb. Have they not learned from Star Wars? Like they tried to do the same, and obviously they failed miserably with those prequels. You pay attention to the base and the core. That's where the money is.
4: No, it's not.
1: Okay. Well, what's your opinion? Give us your take, Trey.
4: You mass bullshit, or it's not worth it. It's got to have mass appeal because the only content that's worth making needs to be worth billions of dollars. If you pay attention to the hardcore fans, it'll be too niche for your normie.
2: Well, but that Yeah, but that's if you only really make this and only listen to the existing fans. You know, you have to strike a balance still, but
4: that's why The Last Jedi is one of the best rated Star Wars movies of all times, because the normies liked it and the fans fucking hated it, but they made the money, so.
2: I don't know. I thought that they were going the right direction, because you can definitely get a lot of good advice from the existing fans. It doesn't mean that you have to do exactly what they want, because naturally you want to cater to a new audience too, but still you want to keep that existing fan base happy, and because they can reel in new audience too. If you make something that they like, it might, or it probably will, reeled in some new audience as well, because they'll tell their friends or maybe even their kids. It'll get a new generation of viewers, or gamers in this case. It does work that way sometimes. But yeah, so got Gothic's going well. We have a Guild Wars 3 confirmation, basically. That's happening, and there are people that are somewhat excited by the prospect of the fact that what's the studio's name? ArenaNet, right? I probably shouldn't even ask you guys. You don't even that they're doing this
1: over our heads.
2: Yeah, it's ArenaNet. It's because they're also pretty respectable to the MMO players, because even though the genre is somewhat in a weird place, it seems like whatever new MMO is on the horizon and that's being announced or being developed, it always seems to fail, right? There have been a couple that have been put into development that we know that there was going to be made that already got cancelled before they even got a beta out. I think one of those, by the way, is also an Amazon Studios thing. So the fact that Guild Wars 3 is going to be a thing and ArenaNet is still making it, whilst still saying like we will continue to support Guild Wars 2 and the reforged Guild Wars 1, is kind of good, and they're having good hope on this, that Guild Wars 3 might, you know,
1: actually be a thing.
2: it might even be good. So who knows? Because ArenaNet does know what they're doing, since they have all that experience now.
4: True. How do you feel about the Destiny cancellation?
2: Never played it, to be honest. But I hear that is also a weird cycle. The gamers are saying like, why not? They had a lot of plans for another expansion for that, right?
4: They proposed a Destiny 3, but it got killed, and then they killed the second one.
2: Yeah, so why not add that new content to Destiny 2 instead of making Destiny 3? I don't know, it's weird. They have options here rather than just killing Destiny 2.
1: The only reason for like 3 would be to come up with a brand new engine, but they're not going to do that.
2: No, but Destiny 2 apparently was good. Why make something new when what you have is
4: the reason good. To make something new is to sell more copies of the game, and
2: obviously,
4: to bring people back that maybe they are like, oh, I'm not going to play Destiny 2, but I'll try Destiny 3.
2: Oh well, we had a bunch of other games: Resident Evil, Veronica, Crossfire. There's a Star Wars Zero Company. It's apparently a turn-based strategy game or something. Yeah.
1: Once it's not by EA, it's fine.
2: Yeah. Yeah. No, it's not. It's not. There's not. There's nothing that's in development by EA. They lost that license, didn't they? The Star Wars thing. They're not making any Star Wars games anymore because they can't. The IP. Cool. We have.
1: I didn't know that they lost it. I thought they just weren't offered anymore.
2: Yeah, I saw something like that. I don't know the story, but yeah. We have a Gen Atlas. I think that's... what was that again? That's the game that was... by Fumito Uedo. Yeah, the guy from Ico and Shadow of the Colossus.
1: Okay. Is it similar? Like Big Giant? You fight Big Giant?
2: Something like that. I think like I can show you the... It was on the Xbox showcase because I think it's really enough because Shadow of the Colossus was a PlayStation exclusive. But yeah, people have respect for this dude because they're like, okay, his previous projects were pretty good, so kind of like Kojima. Yeah, it's like big.
1: Yeah, the giants. Yeah,
2: okay. Big giants. And, yeah.
1: Do you control them? Oh no. Okay.
2: No, you're still kind of the same. Yeah. I think you're battling.
1: Yeah, it looks. Okay. Yeah. Yeah. I always found this genre hilarious looking, but yeah, it looks cool actually.
2: It's pretty epic actually. If they do it well. And the Shadow of the Colossus had a good soundtrack with it as well.
1: Hmm.
2: The other big news, I guess, that was pretty exciting for a lot of people, the Alien Isolation 2 is a thing as well.
1: Oh, okay, yes, that's right. Well, the first one was great. That was a nice kind of
2: And it's horror. On Steam, you can wishlist it, but it's not coming soon.
1: That was done well. The detailing in the game was great.
2: Yeah.
1: They used decent textures and all that, so it's You did Phil Morrison.
2: Sega.
1: Is this the same game? Or is this 2, is it?
2: This is 2. Yeah, that's right. That's on Steam.
1: Ooh, I wonder what the... is it based on the planet this time? Okay.
2: These teaser trailers are always so... They have like 50% of it is cut to black, you know?
1: Yeah.
2: I tend to not want to show anything significant.
1: Okay, yeah, it looks like the ship crashed.
2: Yeah.
1: And you're on a planet now. Okay, that's good. At least that makes the world bigger, hopefully. But yeah, it needs to have that same atmospheric horror. Dark corners. Ooh, look at this. Kiss me.
2: Get away from her, you bitch.
1: Yeah, that's potential. Yeah.
2: We have a God of War.
1: Oh, another one. Okay.
2: Yeah, with a female character, isn't it? That was the PlayStation showcase, though, I think. Yeah, part of it. Like yeah, a pretty well, yeah, lengthy gameplay reveal thing.
1: Oh, okay. Quite different, all right. Wait, what?
2: God of War Laufey. Yeah. I don't think I've played it, so I don't know anything about it. Sorry.
1: Does that guy know that his hair is on fire?
2: Maybe you should tell him.
1: Yeah, you better do something or you lose it.
4: Maybe that's what he's want. You ever think of that?
1: Well, he wants his hair singed.
4: Okay. Mm-hmm.
2: Now, yeah, sure. This is like... I remember this was a thing, although I don't even think I ever played it, but Fable February 2027.
1: So,
2: Do not pre-order.
1: Yeah, you're right. So, is this a remake or is this fundamentally different or reimagining of the story?
2: So that's the thing. That's why I hoped anyone else had some more information. I have no idea. Because like I said, I remember it being a thing in the past, being a popular game, but I don't think I've ever played it. No, I didn't.
1: So I thought.
2: I'm guessing this is a remake or something.
1: Okay, because did they not like redo the original, like just update the texturing and stuff like that? Not that long ago, if I remember correctly. I never played it myself, but I remember there was hype about.
2: No, I don't think it's a remake. It's just a new.
1: It's a new game. Okay. Shady says
2: Fable is an upcoming development set in the fictional world of Albion. Fable is the first new installment of the franchise since Fable the Journey in 2012.
1: Okay.
2: In 12? Was it that? I thought it was longer ago. I thought it was from the 2000s or something. I might have been wrong.
1: No, yeah, but there has been some since.
2: Because it's not that old. I thought it was older.
1: But I thought they redid the original, like update the texturing and stuff like that, not that long ago. But yeah, this looks like a completely different story, and they're just simply calling the Fable.
2: Is there any footage of this? I don't think.
1: I think the last one was kind of very cartoon-esque look of it.
2: Pre-order now. Nope. You're not pre-order. Yeah, okay. There's a Star Trek game, by the way.
1: Well,
2: they showed as well in the PC gaming showcase.
0: Another Star Trek game?
2: I think this is like a city building thing.
1: Yes. City or factory game or something.
2: Yeah,
1: like that,
2: something like that. So that for Star Trek fans might be funny. If you
4: an interesting take.
3: Me and Dell that in one of our message chats. But go ahead.
4: I was just gonna say I don't think I've seen a non combat game for Star Trek.
1: No, but there's no harm to go there, I think.
4: Yeah. No, that's what I'm saying. I mean, I feel like the industrial side of Star Trek is not very explored in any form of lore.
1: Yeah, true.
2: Outpost Unknown. Yeah, apparently.
1: Yeah, I can see you playing this trade. Yeah, this is right up your alley.
4: What?
1: Yeah, I can see you getting this.
4: What, how is it? The Star Trek game? No, it looks too cartoony for me.
1: Well, only when you look up close enough. You don't do that, really. I don't know why they ever do that, these type of games, like the show close-ups, because you're never going to do that.
4: In the beginning, you normally do.
2: Exodus.
1: Oh, I heard about this.
2: It looks like Alien.
1: Wasn't this the other game that's being launched in October at the same time as GTA?
2: Is it? Where's that picture we had? I don't.
1: I think it is. I think people have been praising this for being bold to go side by side with GTA.
2: Yeah, but isn't this just a single player game? I don't know, actually.
1: I don't know, but can we actually see the gameplay?
2: Yeah, it's funny. The video is a gameplay reveal, and we all. Oh, there we go.
1: Okay. Third person over the shoulder.
4: Looks Mold a lot sponge. Like Mass Effect.
2: Yes?
0: Yeah, that's what I was thinking.
4: Essentially, a Mass Effect ripoff.
2: Why did I keep cutting to black?
4: I'm here for because Mass Effect fell off a cliff, so.
1: Yeah.
2: This is not right a gameplay reveal. Jesus, this is. They keep cutting it, cutting like dialogue scenes in it. That's like cheesy ass. Oh, whatever.
1: No, you're right. This is Mass Effect. Hmm. Yeah. That's exactly what it's like.
2: Oh, yeah. There's definitely more of it. Oh, look at that. Yeah.
1: Yeah.
2: And there's some stealth, but. Is that a console game?
4: There was stealth in Mass Effect, too.
1: Yeah, it looks alright, actually. Yeah, no, this is a gamepad game, so.
2: Yeah, I saw gamepad icons.
1: But will it be for PC?
2: I don't know.
0: Only if it does well enough on console for it to be converted.
4: The good thing about Mass Effect in the beginning before it fell off was story. So, like, just a game that plays like Mass Effect is not necessarily a good game. Like, I wouldn't say that Mass Effect...
2: Yes, and we have this too.
4: Gameplay loop was particularly engaging.
2: Another Hellblade game.
1: Oh, yeah. Okay.
2: Yeah, I don't think I've even finished the second one yet, so.
1: But they've been very story rich games, but short.
2: Not very immersive, too. Like,
1: yeah.
2: Very good audio, very good visuals, very good narrative, very good voice acting, by the way. Or motion capture, too, yeah.
1: Mm-hmm. Yeah, that'd be cool. Yeah.
2: Good.
1: Good.
2: There's some other bits, but I don't. Miami posted Wardens of Avalon.
1: What is that?
2: This. Loading.
1: Bring.
2: It's Knights of the Round Table alternative thing.
1: Yeah.
2: I don't think you see any gameplay in this though. It's like an announcement trailer. Oh, actually, yeah.
1: There we go. Isometric.
2: Okay. It's an isometric.
1: Oh, what is it?
2: Arthurian Legends building.
1: Crafting RPG.
2: ARPG.
0: Looks like Baldur's Gate kind of thing.
2: No, it's got Diablo.
0: Diablo, Baldur's Gate, they all have the same kind of...
1: Yeah. Is it a point and click? I don't know. Maybe it is.
2: It looked like it, didn't it?
1: Kind of, yeah. There's not the hint.
2: I mean, maybe you can control it. In those games, you usually were able to control your character both ways, like with a... controller or maybe a keyboard, but since it's... Since you have freedom to move in 360 degrees, since you're isometric, it's better to just play it with a mouse anyway.
1: Yeah.
2: Because, you know, you won't have all the angles covered if you only have four keys. Anyway. Hmm. Where did the Tomb Raider stuff come from? Was that also...
1: Oh, that's right. There's a reveal. Lot of. Yeah.
2: I don't even know. At first, I was like, oh, Bullet Time, Jurassic Park, Matrix. No, wait, it's Tomb Raider. Why are there raptors in this, though? Yeah, okay.
1: That's a very good question, yeah.
2: Looks pretty Aztec. Impressive, but yeah, this is obviously.
4: But is that not an actual Tomb Raider?
1: That's an actual Tomb Raider, yeah.
4: Okay, I was gonna say, that's Lara Croft, yeah.

0: I do like I've always liked the series. This is problem solving, and I like solving problems.
1: Puzzles,
0: yeah.
1: Well, that's kind of what I was playing earlier. Basically all the same games. Echoes of the End.
0: Oh, yeah. Suppose, yeah.
1: Puzzle, adventure, action adventure. Though I guess that has more combat in it. I haven't seen much combat in this, though. Other than your quick time. I do hate quick time events, by the way.
2: I do love...
1: Whoever made that up in the...
2: When games add the ability to have accessible quick time events where you can just hold the button rather than smash it.
1: Because they used to do that in the other LARC Tomb Raider games from, what was it, 10 years ago, 15?
0: Mm-hmm.
1: And I kept having, when I arrived at that point, and I kept failing, I always failed it the first time. Because it's like, not that reactive in the first place, not to those things, and I always fail them, and I'm like, Jesus. It almost serves no purpose other than to keep you engaged. And because you're essentially watching a cutscene when that happens, at least in those games, it's essentially just a cutscene. And they make the quick time event so that you don't step away or you don't put the controller down. But you have to keep sitting at the screen, peering at it, being like, oh, there's a chance there might be a quick time event, so I have to keep the controller ready.
2: I would appreciate, or like, I would allow quick times more often if it didn't game over you or whatever, but it was like an impact on the mission or the story. Like, you fell down a chasm, yeah, and then you mapped differently because you failed the quick time.
1: There was a reason, narrative game, although I think in that game it was even less impactful than the quick time events. That was just a short narrative game called Fort Solace. I think I played it. It was just a walking simulator, basically, and it has a couple of quick time events in it. And I don't think it even matters if you fail them. It's like, you can do them, and I think it makes the cutscene right then and there end maybe somewhat differently. But in the end, I don't think it affects the story at all. So
2: I think Detroit did it really well. Detroit Become Human, like, they had quick times, but you failed them, and for the most part, it wasn't game over. It just changed your story.
1: Hmm.
0: Was that not a bad game, though?
2: I mean, it wasn't the best game ever, but...
1: There's plenty of other stuff you can play. In other words, you don't have to...
0: Yes, so... Yeah, don't be distracted by the whinge and go on and play other games.
1: Well, actually, you can't play any of these because these are all announcements. But, yeah.
0: Well, no, but as I said last week, there's about 132 games.
3: Denied again.
1: No! Oh, shit.
0: All right. Bong, 10 bells.
1: Ding, ding, ding, ding. Haley Atwell.
0: What else is there? I'm actually curious. So the ships that were on for sale during DefenseCon, I'm not sure, are they going to kill them this week? Because Alien Week is
1: no
0: starting up. Well, they usually do
1: they
0: that.
1: Always they always do them like 4 weeks, stop. Right? It doesn't matter if the new event is still on.
0: Yeah. I'm not sure. I haven't got an email yet. I don't think I have, actually. I
1: yeah, you'll get. Nuked with this concierge last chance exclusive access.
0: This is your last chance. This is your last chance. This is your last chance.
1: And the concierge always gets like an additional. Yeah, yeah.

0: five, six, whatever days to even spend more money, other than the plebs that don't have access to the ship anymore, because whatever.
1: Yeah. So I haven't got that email yet, so I'm not sure if they are going to finish on Monday or not. They usually do stop before events, but this could be different. Who knows? Because they don't like mixing ships from one event into another, since they're going to be launching new ships at Alien Week. So we'll see.
0: More than one?
1: Well, like, you've got the raid at launch, and then...
0: And?
1: And the snub ship. And who knows, CIG might even make a variant of the Raylan. Or a variant of the snub ship, who knows. Yeah. We'll find out. But that's it, really. I don't know any other notes to talk about.
0: Okay.
1: Can we go now?
0: I suppose, yeah, sure. Okay, well then that's it. Enjoy this week. Play some other games if you like Star Citizen shit. It's fine.
1: Yeah.
0: Don't worry. And we'll see you next week. Find us on YouTube.
2: That's it, man. Game over, man. Game over.
0: Bye.
3: Hey, yo.

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2: 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The Pyro System. Ruin Station. Yo ho ho, there's a place I know. The slams all clean and the wenches glow. Yo ho ho, a ruin I'll go. Mark my jump off to Pyro. Traditional space shanty. If Spider is the face of piracy in the galaxy, then Pyro is unquestionably its beating heart. An otherwise desolate, lifeless star system crippled by a prolonged Nova phase, Pyro is most notably the home of the shared pirate outpost of Ruin Station. Like Spider, Pyro is a case of pirates filling and expanding upon a void left when the system was abandoned by civilized developers. Unlike Spider, Pyro's station has not settled into an orderly system of black market commerce equivalent to that founded for proper traders on standard worlds. Here, opposing packs constantly struggle to own the station and all of the nearby action. Background and discovery. Any prospect of developed life in the Pyro system vanished several million years ago when the system's star began to nova. Astrobiologists have examined the remains of its theoretical green band planets and have found little evidence that higher life forms would have been likely in the first place. Nothing but algae-like fossils have ever been discovered. The system consists of six ruined worlds circling a bright but ultimately dying star. Were it not for the fact that jump points from two inhabitable systems have been discovered linking to Pyro, the system would have likely never been settled at all. The system was ostensibly discovered in 2401 by the Roustabout, an Earth-flagged tanker ship moving through the Tanara system on the safe route alternative to Keller's Run. The ship's watch officer noted a gravitic anomaly 30,000 kilometers off the transport's port bow and left it at that. It was not for another 44 years that the ship's corporate owners, seeking new mining territories, dispatched an explorer to the region and formally charted Pyro and its environs. Their survey simply noted the overall disarray of the system, the difficulty of finding transportable resources, and the unlikelihood of terraforming anything there successfully. In addition to its development as a center for organized piracy, Pyro is also a household name in the UEE today because it served as the backdrop for one of original system's arena commander's first levels. The icy blue nova and the frozen hellscape of planets slowly moving towards their destruction seemed an ideal location for arena commander's designers to show off how interesting 3D space combat can be. Pyro 1. Pyro 1 is a charred black rock that is slowly discorporating into Pyro proper. There is little of interest here. The space around Pyro 1 is difficult to navigate with anything but the highest quality shields, and no significant mineral deposits have ever been located on the planet's surface to make ever landing here worthwhile. Pyro 2. Pyro 2 is a coreless world that will, in time, also fall into the star. During the system's initial discovery, Pyro 2 was a major focus. The planet held seemingly significant deposits of cadmium, titanium, and gravity-forged gemstones. A minor metal rush saw human trade ships quickly deplete these deposits. Within 5 years, for all practical purposes, the world had become an empty husk. Pyro 3. The third planet in the system is the only one believed to have once existed in the green band pre-Nova. This is where tiny algae-like fossils have been discovered. For this reason, it was the initial focus of non-profit research efforts during Pyro's initial exploration. Making life more difficult for researchers, the Nova process has rendered Pyro 3 a largely magma world. With little left to discover, the scientific community quickly grew tired of Pyro 3 and the system in general. Pyro 3 is technically listed as a potential terraforming candidate by the UEE, although taming a magma world would be extremely difficult and no interest in this project has ever developed. Pyro 4 and 5. The combination of Pyro 4, a rocky, Mercury-like protoplanet, and Pyro 5, a massive yellow and green gas giant, is one of the more striking stellar landscapes yet discovered in known space. Arguably a single entity now, Pyro 4 and Pyro 5 are the result of a massive meteor strike which altered the orbit of the former into the latter. Pyro 5 now appears to be subsuming Pyro 4 in slow motion, a visual difficult to top anywhere else in the galaxy. Pyro 5 is considered a low-quality refueling point because of the poor hydrogen mix present in the upper atmosphere. Pyro 6 and Ruin Station. The outermost planet in the Pyro system, this sub-dwarf would be unremarkable were it not home of Ruin Station, populated by Pyro's only permanent inhabitants. Though the station's lineage was originally unclear, and is often today referred to as being secretive or conspiratorial, it is now known that it began life as a Gold Horizon terraforming base, but was abandoned when it became clear that there was no reasonable terraformation to be had in Pyro or at nearby star systems. Once the original settlers abandoned the prefab station, Pyro quickly fell into use as a meeting place for black market deal-making. From there, it was only a matter of time until it followed the same path as Spider, with active pirate construction and the development of a unique subculture. However, where Spider's culture centers around honor among thieves, Pyro is based more around the men with the most guns winning. Make no mistake, Ruin Station is the home of unrepentant pirates and no one else. It is not suitable for tourism, regular trade, or even experienced bounty hunters seeking the thrill of combat. The pirates that do crew the station here are the best of the best, constantly ready to stab each other in the back for a bigger piece of the action. Xenothreat is the current pack in control of the station, although this can change at a moment's notice. Gun combat on Ruin Station is so common that shop owners have actually installed a series of armored doors. When infighting erupts, local shops and facilities automatically seal themselves off. A highlight of Pyro's dimly lit halls is Corner 4, a sequence of former research labs converted into drug factories and no-questions-asked medical treatment facilities. Neutrality, the station's requisite dive bar, is the only arguably safe place on the station. Armored toughs called the Cousins keep the peace here, at least in so much as they are needed to protect the bar's staff and facilities. End of entry. Thank you for visiting the UEE Central Library Database.

Hello, I'm Nick Baer, and I'm not here to sell you anything. I used my own money to buy some advertising time to let the world know that I hate Jeff Hansen. This isn't a tricky sales ploy or a joke. Seriously, Jeff Hansen of Chicago, Illinois, is a real person and a jerk, and I really hate him. A lot. I am not a rich man. This commercial's expensive and is taking most of the money that I would use to send my children to college. But if it makes any of you understand just how much I hate Jeff Hansen, who is a real person who works in Chicago and lives in Evanston, has brown hair and is about 6'4", then it will be worth it. If I have one hope, it is that spending my entire life savings in these scary economic times will burn the name Jeff Hansen into your brain so that if you ever have the misfortune of actually meeting him, you will remember just how deeply and totally I hate this man and take it as a warning to steer clear. Thank you for listening, unless you happen to be Jeff Hansen, in which case, f*** you, sir.

life in the city. It comes at you at 1,000 meters a second. According to a recent study, the average city dweller is subjected to over 60,000 forms of stimuli on any given day. That much information beamed into your brain, it's not surprising that some people can react a little differently. Desmond Flay, known as Dez to his friends and family, was by all accounts a quiet and respectful young man, which made his actions on March 8, 2938 even more surprising. It was described as a joyride like no other. A high-speed chase in the skies that covered several hundred miles of dense urban airspace. Within an hour, he had thousands of adoring fans who watched the authorities scramble to catch him. But Dez saved his best surprise for last.

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Certain restrictions

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0: 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Let's face it, guys into extreme sports could probably get a lot of chicks if they weren't self-absorbed turds.
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0: Only on the base.